J.S. Bach's Concerto in D Minor, originally for violin, later arranged in versions for harpsichord and for organ, and here played by mandolin virtuoso Avi Avital with Chamber Academy Potsdam. Let's return now to Bach's motets, and specifically Fürchte dich nicht. Like the motet you heard earlier, it begins with a light musical footprint with words from the divine to reassure the believer. Fear not, for I am with you. Be not dismayed, for I am your God. The second half of that phrase is driven home with repetition, which you'll hear as the choir sings over and over, Weiche nicht. The choir shifts about midway through the piece to take a joyful but meditative tone for the response of the believer before a concluding forceful restatement of assurance from the voice of the divine. Remember, you'll find a complete translation of this motet from Boston's Emmanuel Music at classicalwcrb.org. Here is Fürchte dich nicht. John Elliott Gardner leads the Monteverdi Choir here on the Bach Hour.

Bach's motet Fürchte dich nicht, Ich bin bei dir, or Fear not, for I am with you, in a concert performance in London by the Monteverdi Choir and their founder and director, John Elliott Gardner.

There's a confident swagger about this music from J.S. Bach's Cantata No. 105. It's like a victorious march bringing you along the way to a better place. And that sense of confidence is especially amplified after you hear what comes before it. Coming up, you'll hear the entire Cantata No. 105 here on the Bach Hour. Hello, I'm Brian McCreath. Welcome to the Bach Hour from 99.5 WCRB, a part of WGBH Boston. Bach's Cantata No. 105, Herr, gehe nicht ins Gericht mit deinem Knecht, or Lord, do not pass judgment on your servant, paints a vibrant musical picture of both fear and certainty. And you can find a translation of the text for it at classicalwcrb.org, where you can also revisit this program on demand. Again, that's at classicalwcrb.org. In the early 1730s, Bach wrote a concerto in D minor for two violins, probably meant for the weekly Collegium Musicum concerts at Gottfried Zimmermann's coffee house in Leipzig. About 8 years later, he refashioned the piece as a concerto for two harpsichords. That's the version we'll hear in this performance by the Academy for Ancient Music, Berlin. The harpsichord soloists are Jörg Andreas Bodeker and Raphael Alpermann, directed by Stefan May, here on the Bach Hour.

That's a concerto in D minor for two harpsichords by Bach, featuring soloist Jörg Andreas Boddicker and Raphael Alpermann, along with the Academy for Ancient Music Berlin, all directed by Stefan May. In 1723, a major change in Bach's life uncorked an explosion of creativity. He moved to Leipzig to become the cantor of the St. Thomas Church and School. And as part of that new position, he set about writing a new cantata for each day on the Lutheran church calendar. And along the way, he experimented and challenged himself, finding new ways to express the dynamics of his faith. The cantata number 105, Herr, gehe nicht ins Gericht mit deinem Knecht, or Lord, do not pass judgment on your servant, is one of those pieces. The length alone of the opening chorus is the first evidence that Bach is trying new things. For one thing, it's more than twice as long as the longest cantata chorus Bach had written up to that point. More importantly, though, Bach fuses the vocal and instrumental lines in a way that he hadn't tried before, leading to a more seamless sonic print. It leads to a heightened emotional experience as the chorus sings, Lord, do not pass judgment, because the flow is more like the internal experience of emotion.

Then an aria for the soprano shows us another evolution in Bach's work. The words translate as, "How the thoughts of the sinner tremble and waver." But listen to the poetry of the same passage in German, "Wie zittern und wanken der Sünder Gedanken." That poetry inspired Bach to create music that vividly expresses the tremble and waver. Here's how he did it. First, he leaves out any hint of a standard bass line that would form a grounding or foundation under the ensemble. Then he layers a pulsing string line for the tremble and a tentative, perennially searching, overlapping, and wavering melody in the oboe and vocal soloist.

The result captures the believer's, quote, anxious conscience. And for Bach, it marks a new level of creativity in writing a musically direct expression of a text. The end of that aria is the turning point in this cantata, with the bass entering to reassure the believer that when your hour of death strikes, your Savior opens the eternal courts for you. And that brings us to a confident, firmly grounded aria for the tenor, rejecting earthly things and embracing the divine. The final chorale brings back the anxious, pulsing strings of the soprano aria, but now, as the chorale progresses towards its end, that pulse very gradually slows, shifting bit by bit from an anxious tremble into the sound and rhythm of Bach's bedrock Lutheran chorale language. Remember, you can find a translation of the text for this piece at our website, classicalwcrb.org. Here's the cantata number 105 with soprano Lisa Larsen, alto Elisabeth von Magnus, tenor Gerd Turk, and bass Klaus Mertens. They're joined by the Amsterdam Baroque Orchestra and Chorus, and conductor Toon Koopman.

The final chorale of J.S. Bach's Cantata No. 105 is a microcosm of the rest of the piece, in a way. The unsettledness of the string accompaniment is gradually transformed into calm as the chorus sings a Lutheran chorale tune, symbolizing the strength of faith over doubt. You just heard a performance of the Cantata No. 105 by the Amsterdam Baroque Orchestra and Chorus, directed by Toon Koopman. The soloists included soprano Lisa Larsen, alto Elisabeth von Magnus, tenor Gerd Turk, and bass Klaus Mertens. Now let's return to Bach's concertos in a performance that pulls off what Bach himself

self did with the concerto you heard earlier. Just as he rewrote a work for two violins, organist Colm Carey has taken what we usually know as the Keyboard Concerto No. 4 and arranged it as a feature for his instrument with solo trumpet. Here's Carey with trumpeter Allison Balsam on the Bach Hour.

trumpeter Alison Balsam and organist Colm Carey playing the Marcusen organ at Tonbridge School in Kent, England. That was Carey's arrangement of Bach's Keyboard Concerto No. 4. Every once in a while, a performer comes along with such charisma and personality that they transcend the presumed limits of their instrument. Among those extraordinary players is the principal flutist of the Berlin Philharmonic, Emmanuel Pailloux. J.S. Bach seems to have had a soft spot for the flute, sometimes harnessing its lightness in the service of religious symbolism, and at other times finding unexpected shadings and color in concert settings, as in the orchestral suite No. 2.

Emmanuel Pailloux channels the brilliance of Bach like no other player as the soloist in the Orchestral Suite No. 2 coming up on the Bach Hour. Hello, I'm Brian McCreath. Welcome to the Bach Hour from Classical Radio Boston, WCRB, a part of WGBH. The Berlin Philharmonic has for decades been one of a handful of ensembles at the very top of the orchestral art form. And some of those players also perform as the Berlin Baroque soloists. You'll hear them with their principal flutist, Emmanuel Pailloux, later in the program. Also on the program today is the cantata number 138, Warum betrübst du dich, mein Herz, or Why Do You Trouble Yourself, My Heart? You'll find a complete translation of that when you visit us online at classicalwcrb.org. First, though, here is one of the piano transcriptions by organist and composer Max Reger. Marcus Becker is the pianist in Reger's transcription of the Prelude and Fugue in E-flat, known as the St. Anne, here on the Bach Hour.

That's pianist Marcus Becker with Bach's Prelude and Fugue in E-flat, The Saint Anne, in a transcription by Max Reger. The contrast of religious doubt and the security of the divine is a constant thread in Bach's sacred works. And in the cantata number 138, Warum betrübst du dich, mein Herz, or Why do you trouble yourself, my heart, each side of that equation finds expression through specific sonic textures. The freeform recitatives in the first few movements reflect the ungrounded insecurity of human existence. Man schenkt mir vor den Wein der Freuden, den bitteren Kelch der Tränen. That's answered by choral sections that provide reassuring stability from the divine, and maybe even from fellow believers.

0: and the rhythmic and melodic solidity of the arias in the second half of the piece express the believer's transformed outlook, changed by those choral interjections.
1: Auf Gott steht meine Zuversicht.
0: These three different kinds of sound landscapes, representing different aspects of the believer's experience, give us a way into the meaning of the piece that goes beyond the words themselves. The opening line, "Why do you trouble yourself, my heart?" is so effectively rendered in music that we can feel the desperation through the sound itself. The same goes for the words the bass sings early in the piece. How can I manage my affairs in peace when sobs are my food and tears my drink? And later on, my confidence is in God, my faith lets him govern. And if you want to go beyond the sound itself into the words that Bach set, you'll find a translation from Emmanuel Music at our website, classicalwcrb.org. Here's a performance of the cantata number 138 with soprano Caroline Stamm, alto Bernhard Landauer, tenor Christoph Prégardien, and bass Klaus Mertens. Toon Koopman conducts the Amsterdam Baroque Orchestra and Choir here on the Bach Hour.

J.S. Bach's Cantata No. 138, Warum betrübst du dich mein Herz, or Why Do You Trouble Yourself My Heart, in a performance by the Amsterdam Baroque Orchestra and Choir with director Toon Koopman. The soloists included soprano Caroline Stamm, alto Bernhard Landauer, tenor Christoph Pragardien, and bass Klaus Mertens. When Emmanuel Pailloux joined the Berlin Philharmonic as principal flutist in 1993, he was not only the group's youngest member, he was also stepping into a position once held by the legendary James Galway, and Pailloux became one of the anchors of the orchestra's artistic personality. At the same time, he's cultivated a brilliant career as a soloist, and in that role, he joined some of his colleagues to record music by Bach. Here's the Orchestral Suite No. 2 with Emmanuel Pailloux and the Berlin Baroque Soloists here on the Bach Hour.

That's Bach's Orchestral Suite No. 2 with the Berlin Baroque soloists and flute soloist Emmanuel Payou. In 2005, 19-year-old Joyce Yang was the youngest participant in the Van Cliburn International Piano Competition. And to try to break away from an incredibly talented and capable pack of fellow competitors, she chose to open her solo recital with Bach. In the course of a month-long competition among 150 pianists, there isn't just one thing that sets apart the winners. But even so, to one degree or another, Bach helped out in this case. Joyce Yang won the silver medal, launching what has become a thriving solo career in the years since. The youthful, electric energy of Joyce Yang at the Van Cliburn is coming up on the Bach Hour. Hello, I'm Brian McCreath. Welcome to the Bach Hour from Classical Radio Boston, WCRB, a part of WGBH. To be honest, I have very mixed feelings about music competitions. Judging something that is by nature subjective and interpretive can distort what composers write and the way performers play. But I grew up in Fort Worth, the home of the Van Cliburn competition, and my mother was a huge fan of that competition, so I heard a lot about it. That and other competitions shine a spotlight on musicians we might not otherwise hear from. So when Joyce Yang emerged as an audience favorite at the 2005 Van Cliburn, it seemed like maybe the competition was fulfilling one of its purposes. You'll hear one of Joyce Yang's medal-winning performances later on in the program. Also today, we'll hear the cantata number 161, Komm, du süße Todesstunde, or Come, O Sweet Hour of Death. You'll find a complete translation of that piece when you visit us online at classicalwcrb.org, where you can also hear this program again on demand and find more resources to explore Bach. Again, that's all at classicalwcrb.org. Bach's keyboard works don't just make good choices for competitions, they also work in settings for other instruments. Here are selections from the English Suite No. 3 with the Ludwig Guttler Brass Ensemble here on the Bach Hour.

That's the Ludwig Guttler Brass Ensemble with an arrangement of movements from Bach's English Suite No. 3 by the Dutch composer Jan Kotzier. Bach's sacred works are by and large geared towards looking forward with hope, and in the Lutheran theology of Bach's time, that perspective meant looking forward to the afterlife. It's something we're perhaps a bit less comfortable with these days, but in the difficult world in which Bach lived, the reassurance of unification with the divine offered a form of strength in the face of hardship. In the composer's Cantata 161, the dual nature of death, both fearsome and tempting, is expressed by the words, "Come, O sweet hour of death, when my spirit laps honey out of the lion's mouth, make my departure sweet." And as a countertenor sings those words, a chorale tune quietly emerges in the organ accompaniment. It's the Passion Chorale, a reminder that Jesus has preceded the believer in going through the pain and transformation of death.

A tenor soloist then compares the world to a rose, beautiful, but with innumerable thorns. And as the soloist sings, "To mortal ash and earth I shall be ground through death," the music descends.

As the countertenor returns, the approach of death is closer, and the believer looks forward to a gentle sleep. And here's the strikes of the final hour. The two recorders from the opening of the cantata then return, laying the groundwork for a gorgeous chorus and final statement of the Passion Chorale that look forward to such a radiant afterlife that death has lost any ability to inspire fear. Remember, you'll find a translation of this piece from Emmanuel Music at our website, classicalwcrb.org. Here is a performance of the cantata number 161 with countertenor Matthew White, tenor Hans-Jürg Mammel, and Collegium Vocale of Ghent, all conducted by Philippe Herrevega here on the Bach Hour.

The cantata number 161 by Bach, Komm, du süße Todesstunde, or Come, O Sweet Hour of Death, in a performance featuring countertenor Matthew White and tenor Hans-Jörg Mammel. Philippe Hervega conducted Collegium Vocale of Ghent. The Passion Chorale that plays such a pivotal role in the meaning of that cantata is also one on which Bach based an organ prelude. Here is a version of that prelude with trumpeter Håkon Hardenberger and organist Simon Preston.

a prelude based on the Passion Chorale, one of the most significant building blocks of Bach's sacred music. Trumpeter Håkan Hardenberger was joined by organist Simon Preston. One of the most mind-bending experiences a musician can undertake is a competition. Everything you've been taught previously about personality and interpretation is suddenly being judged, literally, against others. Maintaining a healthy perspective about music and its inherent emotional and communicative power can become almost impossible. When Joyce Yang was 19, she was a silver medalist at the Van Cliburn International Piano Competition, and she attributed that career-launching success to an approach that reflects the kind of pure logic of a teenager. She said, "I played for the audience, and they responded." Here's one of the performances that won her that medal. Joyce Yang is the pianist in Bach's Overture in the French Style, here on the Bach Hour.

That's a performance recorded in concert at the 2005 Van Cliburn International Piano Competition in Fort Worth, Texas. Joyce Yang performed Bach's Overture in the French style in part of a recital that won her the silver medal at the age of just 19. If you ever start the day feeling like you need to be prepared to do battle, you're not alone. For J.S. Bach, that sense of combat against the challenges life throws at us took on specific imagery, involving a seven-headed dragon and a saint named Michael. In the cantata number 130, that battle is played out in music, ending with a soaring affirmation of belief. The ferocious combat and the grace-filled resolution of the Cantata 130 for St. Michael's Day are coming up on the Bach Hour.

Hello, I'm Brian McCreath. Welcome to the Bach Hour from Classical Radio Boston, WCRB, a part of WGBH. The power of a story to deliver a message usually doesn't rest in its plot. A good story implants its message in our minds through the pictures our imagination generates. That's what makes the cantatas Bach wrote for St. Michael's Day, September 29th, so rich, all of them based on Michael's battle against the dragon in the book of Revelation. The story itself, and what it means for a believer, is compelling to begin with. And the combination of the imagery of the battle itself and the virtuosity of Bach's musicians in Leipzig resulted in some of the composer's best music that we almost never hear today. You'll find a translation of the cantata number 130, Herr Gott, dich loben alle wir, or Lord God, we all praise you, online at classicalwcrb.org, where you can also hear this program again on demand and find more resources to explore Bach. Again, that's all at classicalwcrb.org. First, though, here is pianist Murray Pariah with the first of the six pieces known as the English Suites here on the Bach Hour.

That's Murray Pariah with the first in Bach's series of six collections of dances that we know as the English Suites. It wasn't a name Bach himself used, and in fact, it has practically nothing to do with the music itself. In fact, the DNA of the English Suites is derived from Italian and French forms of dance music, which, during Bach's early days as a composer, he absorbed and refashioned in his own voice. It was a process that gave him the tools to pursue his true life's passion, the expression of his religious faith through music. In the belief system of Bach's time and place, angels played a pivotal role in human existence and were celebrated each year on St. Michael's Day as God's protectors of humans. Based on a story from Revelation, Michael battles Lucifer, who's taken on the form of a dragon with 7 heads, 10 horns, and 10 crowns. To tell that story in the cantata number 130, Herr Gott, dich loben alle wir, or Lord God, we all praise you, Bach begins with a chorus of thanks to God for the angels with music that many would recognize as the doxology. And that's followed by the question of an individual believer. How necessary is this protection in the face of Satan's wrath and power? The answer to that question comes from the bass soloist, who sings, "The old dragon burns with envy and constantly scripts new sorrows." As three trumpets negotiate some of the most fearsome parts Bach wrote for that instrument, symbolizing either the wagging of the dragon's tail or the metallic glint and flash of Michael's sword. Take your pick.

And right after this spectacular battle scene, Bach draws in a couple of other biblical stories, first alluding to Daniel among the lions as a picture of steadfast faith, and then, in a beautifully graceful dance for the tenor, Elijah's chariot, transporting believers to heaven.

The piece ends by returning to the same tune, Doxology, with the chorus, now with the trumpet section floating upwards like angels. Remember, you'll find a translation of this piece from Emmanuel Music at our website, classicalwcrb.org. Here's a performance of the cantata number 130, featuring soprano Malin Hartelius, tenor James Gilchrist, and bass Peter Harvey. John Elliott Gardner conducts the Monteverdi Choir and English Baroque soloists here on the Bach Hour.

The cantata number 130 by Bach, Herr Gott, dich loben alle wir, or Lord God, we all praise you, recorded in a concert in Bremen, Germany during conductor John Elliott Gardner's Bach Cantata Pilgrimage in 2000, with soprano Malin Hartelius, tenor James Gilchrist, bass Peter Harvey, and the Monteverdi Choir and English Baroque soloists. The invention and craft of Bach's keyboard work seem to retain those qualities no matter what other instrument takes them on. Here is the Italian Concerto, performed by the Corona Guitar Quartet, here on the Bach Hour.

That's Bach's Italian Concerto, originally for harpsichord and performed here by the Corona Guitar Quartet. Bach's keyboard concertos are some of his most enduringly popular works, whether played on the harpsichord or the piano. But in the case of this concerto, there is another way to hear it, with yet another instrument taking the spotlight.

This introduction to the Cantata 169 not only opens a window to Bach's craft, it brings us a little closer to Bach the person and his outlook on the world. The Cantata 169 and its sister concerto are coming up on the Bach Hour. Hello, I'm Brian McCreath. Welcome to the Bach Hour from Classical Radio Boston, WCRB, a part of WGBH. Our program has a very simple mission: to bring you Bach's music in the form of both sacred vocal works and virtuosic instrumental works. Sometimes those two categories intersect, and not just through the specific notes on the manuscript paper, but also in the mind of the composer. The Cantata number 169 points us to one example of that dynamic, and you can find a translation of the text of Gott soll allein mein Herz haben, or God alone shall have my heart, at our website, classicalwcrb.org. That's where you can also hear this program again on demand and learn more about Bach. Again, that's all at classicalwcrb.org. It was in the late 1730s that Bach looked through his library for the raw material to create a harpsichord concerto he could play with the Collegium Musicum in Leipzig. An oboe concerto from several years earlier gave him the framework he needed, and here's the result. Christoph Rousset is the soloist with the Academy of Ancient Music and conductor Christopher Hogwood in the harpsichord concerto in E major here on the Bach Hour.

a harpsichord concerto in E major by Bach with soloist Christophe Rousset, the Academy of Ancient Music, and conductor Christopher Hogwood. Transcription, or the taking of an existing piece of music and rewriting it for a different setting, plays a central role in Bach's music. Not only did the composer create transcriptions of works by others, he also transcribed his own music on a regular basis. There are a couple ways of looking at that. On a technical level, it demonstrates the versatile and flexible genius of the music itself. On a deeper level, though, the story of the cantata number 169 gives us a hint of who Bach was as a person and how he looked at the world. For Bach, there really was no difference between the worldly and the divine. His life as a believer was the same as his life as a musician, as a husband and father, and as a professional. The cantata number 169 is symbolic of that perspective. The roots of Gott soll allein mein Herz haben, or God alone shall have my heart, are found in an oboe concerto the composer had written years earlier. Thematically, it's based on what Jesus is said to have told his followers, that the greatest commandment is to love the Lord your God with your whole heart, and second to that, to love your neighbor as yourself. It opens with an organ solo, setting a joyful, relaxed tone in a new version of the first movement of that earlier oboe concerto. Then a mezzo-soprano soloist sings two meditations on the words, God alone shall have my heart. It's a sentiment that's then reinforced with a rejection of the arrogance, riches, and greed of earthly existence, now using the second movement of that same earlier concerto as its foundation. It's called a Siciliano, which is a slow dance, here combined with a bit of wistful mourning, reflecting a text that lets go of worldly life to look forward to life in heaven.

And right after this dance of letting go, the focus shifts to the second part of that commandment from the gospel with the words, be faithful to your neighbor. And suddenly those neighbors appear symbolically and actually with a chorus singing, let us feel the fervor of love so that we might love each other from our hearts and remain of one mind in peace. You can find a complete translation for the Cantata 169 by visiting us online at classicalwcrb.org. Here is Bach's Cantata 169 with mezzo-soprano Bernarda Fink and the Freiburg Baroque Orchestra, directed by Petra Mulians.

the cantata number 169, Gott soll allein mein Herz haben, by J.S. Bach, in a performance featuring mezzo-soprano Bernarda Fink and organist Wolfgang Zerrer, along with the Freiburg Baroque Orchestra and director Petra Müllians. After taking in some of Bach's transcriptions of his own music, here is a later transcription of part of another cantata. Piers Lane is the pianist in Sheep May Safely Graze from the cantata 208, arranged by Ignaz Friedman here on the Bach Hour.

Sheep May Safely Graze, a part of Bach's Cantata No. 208, arranged here by Polish composer Ignaz Friedman and performed by Piers Lane. The images that normally come to mind with Bach's music often involve the glint of pipe organs, sober expressions on the faces of serious performers, and the vaulted ceilings of churches. But sometimes Bach comes to us in the otherworldly lightness of ballet. As the world descended into World War in 1940, William Walton harnessed Bach's music to create the score for a ballet, one that injected inspiration into a crumbling civilization. The suite from William Walton's The Wise Virgins is coming up on the Bach Hour.

Hello, I'm Brian McCreath. Welcome to the Bach Hour from Classical Radio Boston, WCRB, a part of WGBH. There seems to be no end to the ways in which Bach's music crosses into territory the composer never would have dreamed of. Ballet is an arena that has the potential to bring completely new perspectives to Bach's music, the movement of dancers highlighting organic inner processes like no other art form can. William Walton's score for The Wise Virgins brought a collection of pieces from across Bach's catalog together in a beautiful concert suite, and it's coming up later on. Also on the program today is the cantata number 56, Ich will den Kreuzstab gerne tragen, or I Will Gladly Carry the Cross, with the remarkable bass baritone Thomas Gvasdov. If you'd like to see a translation of the text for that piece, visit us online at classicalwcrb.org, where you'll also find this and past programs available on demand. Again, that's all at classicalwcrb.org. First, here is a sonata Bach originally wrote for the viola da gamba, and it's played here by cellist Stephen Isserles and harpsichordist Richard Egar here on the Bach Hour.

That's a Viola da Gamba sonata by Bach, performed by Stephen Isserlis on what he calls that ancient instrument's younger brother, or at least cousin, the cello, along with harpsichordist Richard Egar. I'm Brian McCreath, and this is the Bach Hour from WCRB. The journey of a solitary believer is at the heart of Bach's Cantata 56, Ich will den Kreuzstab gerne tragen, or I will gladly carry the cross. From the very outset, the soloist sings of his determination to carry the cross for God, but there's no doubt that it's a difficult journey with an accompaniment that's dark and heavy, like weights around the soloist's ankles.

0: After the journey takes to the sea with undulating waves of water in the cello accompaniment, the soloist sings of God's mercy as an anchor in the midst of that sea. Then the cello stops, the water becomes still, and the believer steps from the ship onto dry land.
1: Aus dem Schiff.

wieder von mir weichen müssen. As the text translates, the believer has an eagle's power and will journey from this earth and run without becoming fatigued. The final chorale reflects the community voice, referencing through a chorus that difficult journey at sea and the arrival in safe harbor with the divine. You can find the entire translation of this piece at our website, classicalwcrb.org. Here is the cantata number 56 with bass baritone Thomas Kvasthoff, the Berlin Baroque soloist, and members of the RIAS Chamber Choir, with director Rainer Kussmaul here on the Bach Hour.

J.S. Bach's Cantata No. 56, a piece that depicts a single believer's struggle, determination, and ultimately, transcendence. That process is quite familiar to the soloist in this performance, bass baritone Thomas Kvasthoff. As a so-called thalidomide baby in post-war Germany, he never grew past 4 feet 4 inches tall, possessing only vestigial legs, hands, and feet. But he overcame those daunting physical challenges to become one of the great singers of the last century, before retiring from the stage in 2012. Thomas Kvasthoff was joined in this performance by the Berlin Baroque soloists, members of the RIAS Chamber Choir, and conductor Rainer Kussmaul. Well, how's this for an odd visual juxtaposition? The industrious, devout church musician Bach, and the physically idealized, lighter-than-air grace and beauty of the ballet world. They're not quite as separate as those visions may suggest. The legendary Frederick Ashton of the Royal Ballet became enchanted with Bach's music, and the result was a ballet called The Wise Virgins. British composer William Walton arranged a set of movements from Bach's cantatas, and the production premiered in 1940. But after a second performance in Holland, the troupe had to evacuate because of the advance of the German army, leaving the sets, costumes, and music behind. A few of the movements didn't survive the war, but a concert suite from The Wise Virgins did. Here's that collection with the Quebec Symphony Orchestra, conducted by Yoav Talmi here on the Bach Hour.

William Walton's Concert Suite from The Wise Virgins, a ballet choreographed by Frederick Ashton in 1940. Yoav Talmy conducted the Quebec Symphony Orchestra. Boston is a city rich with the architectural and sonic beauty of pipe organs. This is one of the more recent additions to this galaxy of great instruments. It's the Richards Fowkes and Company organ at First Lutheran Church in the Back Bay. You'll hear why this particular instrument is special coming up on the Bach Hour. Hello, I'm Brian McCreath. Welcome to the Bach Hour from Classical Radio Boston, WCRB, a part of WGBH. The organs built during J.S. Bach's lifetime were the most complex machines of their day. The technology of today offers, without a doubt, possibilities that are well beyond the imagination of anyone who lived in the 18th century. Yet the craft of making organs in that same manner is alive and well. Later in the hour, we'll visit First Lutheran Church to hear that craft in sound. Also on the program today is the cantata number 38, Aus tiefer Not schrei ich zu dir, or Out of Deep Anguish, I Call to You. And you'll find a complete translation of that piece from Boston's Emmanuel Music when you visit us online at classicalwcrb.org. That's where you can also hear this and past programs again on demand. Again, that's all at classicalwcrb.org. The cantata number 38 evokes traditions that were already ancient in Bach's time, partly through the musical DNA he used in writing the piece. He based the cantata on a hymn by none other than Martin Luther, the theologian who triggered the Protestant Reformation. The tune fascinated Bach, who not only used it as the basis for the cantata 38, but also for three different chorale

the British ensemble His Majesty's Sackbuts and Cornets, applying their expertise with those ancient instruments to a chorale prelude J.S. Bach based on an ancient hymn tune. That was one of the three preludes Bach wrote on Aus tiefer Not schrei ich zu dir, and it was preceded by soloist Robert MacDonald singing the tune itself. In late October of 1724, Bach used that same hymn for a cantata, Aus tiefer

Not Shrei Iksu Dir, or Out of Deep Anguish I Call to You, is based on Psalm 130, in which a believer calls out to the divine and faithfully waits for a response. Bach evokes that ancient text and the musical quality you just heard in Luther's hymn by writing the opening chorus in a motet style of his predecessors from decades earlier. But Bach doesn't just use that style, he also uses texture in the form of the dark and, yes, ancient sound of trombones. After arias by the tenor and soprano, the soprano, alto, and bass soloists join together for the emotional center of the cantata. They start with a downward chain of entrances that paint the words, "When my troubles like chains link one misfortune to another,"

emphatic confirmation of that comfort finally appears in the chorale that ends the piece. But Bach also brings back that ancient texture, connecting the message to the beginning of the cantata and, by extension, to the distant past. You can find a complete translation of this piece by visiting us online at classicalwcrb.org. Here's a performance of the cantata number 38 with soprano Deborah York, alto Franziska Gottwald, tenor Paul Agnew, and bass Klaus Mertens. Tone Koopman conducts the Amsterdam Baroque Orchestra and Choir here on the Bach Hour.

The cantata number 38, Aus tiefer Not schrei ich zu dir, or Out of Deep Anguish, I Call to You, in a performance by the Amsterdam Baroque Orchestra and Choir with director Toon Koopman. The soloists included soprano Deborah York, alto Franziska Gottwald, tenor Paul Agnew, and bass Klaus Mertens. In 1967, a young musician from Idaho came to Boston to study at the New England Conservatory of Music. 3 years later, he founded Emmanuel Music in order to bring Bach's cantatas into the worship services of Emmanuel Church, a venerable Episcopal church on Newbury Street in Boston. Craig Smith became something of a musical legend in the process, and in 1995, he visited our studio for this performance of Bach's English Suite No. 3.

0: That's Craig Smith, the founder of Boston's Emmanuel Music, with the English Suite No. 3 in G minor by Bach. That's from a 1995 radio appearance at WGBH. You only need to walk a few blocks from Emmanuel Church to find another great home for Bach's music in the Back Bay of Boston. First Lutheran Church on Berkeley Street is the home of the Richards Fowkes & Company Opus 10 organ. For 8 years, the music minister at First Lutheran was Budapest-born Bálint Karosi. And here's how he describes that instrument.
1: It doesn't have any particular instrument that this was copied after. It's just a real historically informed building process that the builders, Richards and Fowkes, acquired through studying North German instruments. And it's not only just copying some of the parts of the organ, but indeed trying to learn how those parts come together, what is the voicing of each pipe. And therefore, this is a very successful copy of what could have been a nice instrument in the 17th or 18th century that Bach would be very familiar playing.
0: And here is Bálint Karosi on that organ with Bach's Fantasy and Fugue in C minor.

Organist Balint Karosi, the first prize winner of the 2008 Bach competition in Leipzig, performing Bach's Fantasy and Fugue in C minor on the Richards Fauxson Company organ at First Lutheran Church in Boston, one of the few mechanical action Baroque-style organs in this part of the country. For all the beauty and invention you hear in any of Bach's music, there's another essential part of it you don't hear.

Violinist Janine Janssen also comes from a musical family, and what you're hearing is a collaboration of two generations through Bach's music. Family ties bring together Bach, Janine Janssen, and her father, coming up on the Bach Hour.

Hello, I'm Brian McCreath. Welcome to the Bach Hour from 99.5 WCRB, Classical Radio Boston, a part of WGBH. It's easy to think of musical genius as a beautiful aberration, the product of a lightning bolt from beyond the known world. But just as Bach's genius really built on the foundation of at least four generations of musicians, Janine Janssen's stellar career as a concert violinist is, in part, a result of her own musical upbringing. Later in the hour, you'll hear Janine Janssen and her father, Jan, in a sonata by Bach. Also on the program is Bach's Cantata No. 26, Ach wie flüchtig, ach wie nichtig, or Ah, how fleeting, ah, how insignificant. You can find a translation of the text for that piece at our website, classicalwcrb.org, where you can also hear this program again on demand. Again, that's at classicalwcrb.org. For now, here is one of the ways Bach built his family's musical legacy. This is a keyboard piece taken from the notebook of works he assembled for his second wife, Anna Magdalena Bach. Till Fellner plays the French Suite No. 5 here on the Bach Hour.

That's Till Fellner with Bach's French Suite No. 5. That piece is one part of the notebook for Anna Magdalena Bach, assembled by J.S. Bach as a way to further the musical abilities of his second wife. Just a couple of years after writing that French suite, Bach wrote his Cantata No. 26, Ach, wie flüchtig, ach, wie nichtig, or Ah, how fleeting, ah, how insignificant. It's our earthly lives that are fleeting, compared in the text of the opening chorus to a mist that suddenly appears and then quickly disappears. To reflect this capriciousness in musical terms, Bach sets up a kinetic instrumental texture with scales and lines crossing and recrossing each other, nothing remaining in place for very long. Even the chorale tune on which Bach based the piece is in the upper voices, seemingly ready to fly away at any moment.

The mist of the first movement turns to liquid in the second movement as the tenor compares our lives to rushing water, something you can hear in the melody itself.

Later, the bass soloist warns against the seductiveness of earthly treasures, and the way Bach communicates that through music is pure genius. He sets the aria as a bourrée, a type of French dance that's meant to represent earthly pleasures. But it's in a minor key, with a trio of menacing oboes trading phrases with a soloist.

what was a seductive dance has now become twisted, maybe even evil. If you'd like to see a translation of this piece from Boston's Emmanuel Music, just visit us online at classicalwcrb.org. Here's Bach's Cantata No. 26 with soprano Yukari Nonoshita, countertenor Robin Blaze, tenor Makoto Sakurada, and bass Peter Coy. Masaaki Suzuki conducts Bach Collegium Japan here on the Bach Hour.

The cantata number 26 by Bach, Ach wie flüchtig, ach wie nichtig, or Ah, how fleeting, ah, how insignificant. The soloists included soprano Yokari Nonoshita, countertenor Robin Blaze, tenor Makoto Sakurada, and bass Peter Coy. Masaaki Suzuki conducted Bach Collegium Japan. Those fleeting, kinetic qualities Bach built into the Cantata 26 are also built into an organ prelude based on the same chorale tune. Here it is with organist Simon Preston.

a prelude by Bach on the chorale Ach wie flüchtig, ach wie nichtig, performed here by Simon Preston. As impossible as it is for us to fathom the depths of J.S. Bach's genius, there's no question that whatever natural gifts he possessed, they were nurtured to their fullest extent by his extended family. His father was a town musician in Eisenach, and after Bach's parents died when he was 11, he spent the next few years with his brother, an accomplished organist. Dutch violinist Janine Janssen also comes from a musical family. In fact, the cantata performance you just heard featured her uncle, Peter Coy. So when she got the chance to record some of Bach's concertos and chamber works, she turned to a collaborator who knows her better than just about anybody else in the world, her own father. Here is the Sonata No. 4 in C minor. Janine Janssen is the violinist, and her father Jan Janssen plays harpsichord.

0: violinist Janine Janssen and her father, harpsichordist Jan Janssen, with the fourth in a series of six sonatas for violin and harpsichord by J.S. Bach. That performance of the violin sonata in C minor is included in a collection of concertos and sonatas Janine Janssen recorded with several friends and relatives, among them her father and her brother, cellist Martin Janssen.
1: It is an extraordinary undertaking. It might not have taken him so much brain power. I mean, but the writing for two choirs and two orchestras like in the Matthew Passion might have required more. But it was unheard of to write for a singular string instrument.
0: J.S. Bach's suites for solo cello are a cornerstone for players of that instrument, including Peter Wispelwey. Coming up today on the Bach Hour, you'll hear from the Dutch cellist and his latest revelations about these extraordinary works.

Hello, I'm Brian McCreath. Welcome to the Bach Hour from Classical Radio Boston, WCRB, a service of WGBH. Peter Whispleway is an artist of constant curiosity, no matter what music he's playing. But when it comes to Bach, that curiosity is charged by the mysteries of the six cello suites. These powerful artistic statements, written for unknown reasons, are an incredible journey when heard together. But each of the suites is also a journey unto itself. Peter Whispleway's performance of the Cello Suite No. 1 is coming up. Also on the program today is the Cantata No. 140, Wachet auf, ruft uns die Stimme, or Awake, calls the voice to us. It's one of the most well-known of Bach's cantatas, and you'll find a complete translation of it when you visit us online at classicalwcrb.org, where you can also hear this and past programs again on demand. Again, that's at classicalwcrb.org. The Cantata 140 is rich with symbolism, and one small part of it has emerged as one of the most familiar of Bach's works in our own time. Here is pianist Jonathan Plowright with British composer Granville Bantock's transcription of Wachet auf, ruft uns die Stimme.

0: The chorale prelude, Wacket auf, ruft uns die Stimme. It was in 1748 that Bach published that prelude as a set with five others that we now call the Schubler chorales for organ. British composer Sir Granville Bantock created that version of Wacket auf in 1931, and that performance featured pianist Jonathan Plowright. Wacket auf, both in the form of this prelude and the cantata number 140 you'll hear later in the program, are examples of Bach's music that we can trace to specific times and places. But many of Bach's works remain shrouded in mystery, like the six suites for solo cello. These pieces have been a touchstone for cellists ever since the young Pablo Casals picked them up from a music store in the late 1800s. And even though he had recorded the set twice before, Dutch cellist Peter Wispelwey decided, in 2012, to celebrate his 50th birthday by recording them for the third time. That decision speaks to the power of this music, not just in individual performances, but also in the life of a cellist. I asked Peter Wispelwey to describe what these works mean to players of his instrument.
1: There's so many dimensions to it. One is that, of course, it's a collection of 36 character pieces, in a way. And they're grouped six by six, so every suite has six movements in one key, in the same key. So that already stands for a certain atmosphere and a certain character. But then within every suite, the movements have their own personality, and of course they change over the years. You think, oh, this guy is actually not so friendly, or this girl's actually beautiful, or things like that.
2: When you think of these pieces, what role they may have played in Bach's life, what do you think he was trying to get at by writing these six, as you call them, character piece sets?
1: Well, it's sort of a fashion to see it these compositions as experimental, and they are. But if you really think that way, then you would have to say that they weren't successful, because he never wrote a second set. So it is an extraordinary undertaking. It might not have taken him so much brain power. I mean, writing for two choirs and two orchestras, like in the Matthew Passion, might have required more. But it was unheard of to write for a singular string instrument. So now, picking up my cello and playing these pieces, I really keep that in the back of my mind, that this is not normal. We should savor it and enjoy it with that in mind.
0: The set begins with the suite in G major, but according to Peter Wispelwey, during this piece, Bach already hints at what's to come later in the series.
1: This is the simple suite. This is the naive suite. This is a kind piece. It's humble. It's not too extrovert. The prelude starts off, preluding on a harpsichord or whatever, and so it's a cello in this case. But then at the end, when the chords are spread the other way around, and you get into a high position on the top string, that in itself is already a warning sign of things to come, not in the first suite, but later on. So, of course, this is not super dramatic, but it is intriguing. It's already a sign that Bach's creativity is not happy with limited tools. I mean, the cello is already stretched there, like the texture stretched. I mean, it starts with da-di-da, limited tools. I mean, the cello is already stretched there, like the texture stretched. I mean, it starts with da-di-da-di-da, and it becomes da-da-da-di-da-di-da-di. So that's theatre. I mean,

0: compare the analog movements, the sarabands from the other suites, that this is then a small version of what happens later. So then there's this very simple minuet, a nice second minuet in G minor, and it always reminds me of the keyboard pieces that he wrote for his son. And then small scale geek, because later on, the geeks, they are on a scale that's not according to French style or taste. A French sequence of dances would always end in lighter courses. And geeks in Bach's suites are nice final movements that work well.
1: And here is the cello suite number 1 with cellist Peter Wispelwey here on the Bach Hour.

The Suite No. 1 for solo cello by J.S. Bach in a performance by Dutch cellist Peter Wispelwey. In making this recording, Wispelwey invited the musicologists John Butt and Lawrence Dreyfus to consult with him, and you can see their conversations along with performances by Wispelwey on a DVD that accompanies this recording of the cello suites. To see an excerpt from that documentary, just visit us at classicalwcrb.org and look for About the Bach Hour. On November 25, 1731, the residents of Leipzig heard Bach's Cantata No. 140 for the first time. Wache auf, ruft uns die Stimme, or Awake Calls the Voice to Us, was written for a Sunday that only happens every 11 years on the church calendar. But despite that, judging by the number of copies made of its score, it's one of the few sacred works by Bach that stayed in the public eye in the years immediately after his death. Based on a 16th century hymn tune, the piece is a joyful celebration of union between an individual believer and the divine. Bach plays the theme out as a wedding that starts with a chorale-based procession.

with references to the parable of the wise virgins and the Song of Songs. It's an unusually sensual cantata that ends with the words, "No eye has ever perceived, no ear has ever heard, such joy like our happiness." The complete text of this piece is available in a translation from Emmanuel Music. Just visit our website, classicalwcrb.org. Here's a performance of the cantata number 140 with soprano Sandrine Pio, tenor James Gilchrist, and bass Klaus Mertens. Tone Koopman conducts the Amsterdam Baroque Orchestra and Choir here on the Bach Hour.

J.S. Bach's Cantata No. 140, Wachet auf, ruft uns die Stimme, in a performance by the Amsterdam Baroque Orchestra and Choir with director Ton Koopman. The soloists included soprano Sandrine Pio, tenor James Gilchrist, and bass Klaus Mertens. The smell of evergreen in the air, cards in the mail, a ridiculous advertisement for something overpriced and probably breakable. They're all signs of the season. And then there's this. From a time before television specials and advertising, this music is still indispensable for Christmas in our time. Part 1 of J.S. Bach's Christmas Oratorio is coming up on the Bach Hour. Hello, I'm Brian McCreath. Welcome to the Bach Hour from 99.5 WCRB, Classical Radio Boston, a part of WGBH. If you were to run into Bach on the street, or more likely in a really nice coffee shop, and you began to talk about the Christmas season, you'd probably end up talking right past each other. For us, those words mean shopping, parties, lots of rich food, and more shopping. In short, the noisiest, most frenetic time of the year, all leading up to New Year's Day when there's a collective collapse on the couch. For Bach, though, Christmas only began on December 25th. The Christmas season then continued for the next 12 days to the beginning of Epiphany on January 6th. In 1734, Bach wrote six cantatas to track those days, and we now know them collectively as the Christmas Oratorio. You'll hear each one of them over the next 6 weeks here on the Bach Hour, and you can find a complete translation online at classicalwcrb.org, where you can also hear this program again on demand. Again, that's at classicalwcrb.org. But what about the weeks before Christmas, the ones filled with all that running around today? The weeks of Advent and Bach's time were quiet and contemplative. Here's a short piece Bach wrote for those weeks, Nun kommt der Heidenheiland, as arranged for the ancient instruments of the British ensemble, Her Majesty's Sackbuts and Cornets. It's preceded by Martin Luther's setting of the text, Now Come, Savior of the Gentiles, sung by soprano Julia Gooding here on the Bach Hour.

The quiet anticipation of Advent is reflected in this chorale prelude, originally for organ and reimagined here by the ensemble Her Majesty's Sackbuts and Cornets and director Timothy Roberts. Nun Komm der Heiden Heiland was preceded by the Martin Luther chorale tune sung by Julia Gooding, itself based on an ancient chant. In the early morning of December 25th, 1734, the quiet of Advent was decisively left behind in St. Nicholas Church in Leipzig when the first timpani strokes of Jauchzet, Frohlocket, Auf preiset die Tage rang out in the tall, resonant church. Written for Christmas Day, Celebrate, Rejoice, Rise Up, and Praise These Days is the first of the six cantatas Bach wrote for that season. After the exhilarating celebratory opening chorus, the tenor soloist enters as the evangelist, narrating the course of events through all six cantatas. He starts with the circumstances of the birth of Jesus, as described in the Gospel of Luke. The alto soloist sings a recitative and aria of anticipation, which is echoed by the chorus in the text of a chorale. But Bach set those words to what's known as the Passion Chorale.

It's a musical reflection of the belief that Jesus' life and death are mapped out even at the moment of his birth. The evangelist returns with more from Luke, followed by a recitative duet for the soprano and bass soloists. Then the bass continues on his own in an aria that combines the majestic and the exuberant as a welcome to the king, complete with a reinforcing solo trumpet.

The final chorale is, amazingly, a warm lullaby for the newborn baby, combined once again with the majesty of trumpets. Through the course of the piece, there's a pattern to the movements: evangelist, recitative, aria, and chorale. It follows a pattern of Bible study, well known in Bach's time, of reading, meditation, prayer, and confirmation. The evangelist's quotes from Luke act as a reading, with the following recitative a meditation on the reading. The aria takes the function of a prayer, and the chorales are the confirmations of the community. If you'd like to see all of those words, you can find a translation from Emmanuel Music by visiting us online at classicalwcrb.org. Here is part one of Bach's Christmas Oratorio with soprano Christina Schaefer, alto Bernarda Fink, tenor Werner Gura, and bass Gerald Finley. They're joined by the Arnold Schoenberg Choir and Concentus Musicus of Vienna, all directed by Nicholas Arnencore, in concert at the Musikverein in Vienna, here on the Bach Hour.

the first of the six cantatas that make up J.S. Bach's Christmas Oratorio, in a performance directed by Nicholas Arnenkor, with the Arnold Schoenberg Choir and Concentus Musicus of Vienna. The soloists included soprano Christina Schaefer, alto Bernarda Fink, tenor Werner Gura, and bass Gerald Finley. When Bach was a child, his father was a town musician in Eisenach, making for a rich environment for the young Johann Sebastian's ears. Ambrosius, Bach's father, started teaching his son the violin fairly early on, and that experience laid the groundwork for music written a few decades later. Here are violinists Yulia Fischer and Alexander Sitkovetsky, along with the Academy of St. Martin in the Fields, in Bach's Concerto in D minor for two violins here on the Bach Hour.

the concerto in D minor for two violins, the so-called double concerto by Bach. Yulia Fischer and Alexander Sitkovetsky were the soloists, with the Academy of St. Martin in the Fields. For all its brilliance in its original form, Bach's music is invariably just as brilliant in arrangements for other instruments, like this one. Here is Summit Brass with the Little Fugue in G minor here on the Bach Hour.

J.S. Bach's Little Fugue, originally for organ and performed here by Summit Brass. This is a time of year for festivities, for bright, colorful decorations, for loud music, and maybe even loud sweaters. But it's also a time for this. In J.S. Bach's astonishing cycle of cantatas we know as the Christmas Oratorio, Part 2 brings us the warm and peaceful side of the season. The shepherds and angels make their appearances, but there's also a deep musical meditation on the meaning of the story. Part 2 of the Christmas Oratorio is coming up on the Bach Hour. Hello, I'm Brian McCreath. Welcome to the Bach Hour from 99.5 WCRB, Classical Radio Boston, a part of WGBH. In this time of celebration, the story behind Christmas is one that, while for a believer is festive, is also a time of quiet and even peace. That's the part of the story J.S. Bach told in music for the second day of the Christmas season in 1734. You can find a complete translation of Part 2 of the Christmas Oratorio at classicalwcrb.org, where you can also hear this program again on demand. Again, that's at classicalwcrb.org. Part of the genius of Bach's sacred music is the way he transforms the already familiar into powerful new creations. At the heart of the second part of the Christmas Oratorio is Vom Himmel hoch da komm ich her, or I Come from Heaven on High, a Christmas Eve hymn by Martin Luther. Here's another transformation of that hymn by Bach from a 1967 recording. Anton Heiler is the soloist at the Opus 46 Fisk organ in its former home of Harvard's Memorial Church, playing Bach's canonic variations on Vom Himmel hoch.

The canonic variations on Vom Himmel Hoch were composed by Bach as a sort of demonstration of his ability when he was invited to join a society of like-minded musicians. What's surprising is that he was in his early 60s and was one of the best-known organists of his time. Bach had absolutely nothing to prove, but he did anyway. Anton Heiller was the organist in a legendary performance of that piece, recorded just after the dedication of the Opus 46 Fisk organ at Harvard University's Memorial Church in December of 1967. When Bach assembled his Christmas Oratorio in 1734, he didn't plan on it being a single evening-length work performed at the concert hall. Bach's plan was for each of the six parts to be performed on a particular day between Christmas and Epiphany. The day after Christmas was reserved for the gentlest side of the Christmas story. And the sound he starts with isn't only gentle on the ears, it's meaningful as well, with four oboes and a warm string section in a graceful, lilting rhythm.

It all points to that familiar scene of shepherds in the field, whose moonlit evening is interrupted by angels. The tenor soloist, whose role of the evangelist is the narrator for the entire cycle of the oratorio, sings words from the Gospel of Luke, joined by the soprano soloist in the voice of an angel. The bass soloist frames the event of Jesus' birth as a promise kept by God, and after another moment from Luke with the evangelist, the chorus sings the chorale tune of Vom Himmel Hoch with the words, "Look there, where once an ox searched for food, now the child of the Virgin rests."

The soprano responds with one of the loveliest and most soothing lullabies in all of Bach's music, followed again by the evangelist and a short chorus of praise from the angels. The piece ends by returning to Vom Himmel Hoch, but now Bach plays with the chorale, adding the oboes from the beginning of the piece and setting it all at a higher pitch to reflect the radiance and transcendence of angels.

It's a complete contrast with the earlier simple setting that reflected a humble earthly manger, where the newly human Jesus occupied the place where the ox ate its food. If you'd like to see the words that go with this music, you can find a translation from Emmanuel Music by visiting us online at classicalwcrb.org. Here's part two of Bach's Christmas Oratorio with soprano Christina Schaefer, alto Bernarda Fink, tenor Werner Gura, and bass Gerald Finley. They're joined by the Arnold Schoenberg Choir and Concentus Musicus of Vienna, all directed by Nicholas Arnenkor, in concert at the Musikverein in Vienna, here on the Bach Hour.

The second of the six cantatas that make up J.S. Bach's Christmas Oratorio in a concert performance recorded at the Musikverein in Vienna. Nicholas Arnenkor conducted the Arnold Schoenberg Choir and Concentus Musicus of Vienna with soprano soloist Christina Schaefer, alto Bernarda Fink, tenor Werner Gura, and bass Gerald Finley. Those canonic variations on Vom Himmel Hoch you heard earlier inspired another composer just a little over 200 years after Bach wrote them. In 1955, Igor Stravinsky applied his own sense of orchestral and choral texture to the set. Here is a performance by the Boston Symphony Orchestra and the Tanglewood Festival Chorus, conducted by Seiji Ozawa.

Igor Stravinsky's arrangement of Bach's canonic variations on Vom Himmel Hoch. The Boston Symphony Orchestra and the Tanglewood Festival Chorus were conducted by Seiji Ozawa. The Christmas story is one of dramatic and miraculous events. And it's also a story about people and human nature. The third part of J.S. Bach's Christmas Oratorio starts, as you can hear, with utter joy. But it also takes us into the soul of one of the central characters of that story, illuminating, through the brilliance of the music, the power of those events for a believer. Part 3 of the Christmas Oratorio is coming up on the Bach Hour. Hello, I'm Brian McCreath. Welcome to the Bach Hour from 99.5 WCRB, Classical Radio Boston, a part of WGBH. The Christmas Oratorio, made up of six separate cantatas, is one of Bach's most remarkable creations. Each of the six was intended for a particular day in the Christmas season, telling the story of Jesus' birth and the days immediately following in musical chapters. The chapter designated for the second day after Christmas takes us inside the experience of Mary, Jesus' mother. To see the words Bach set to music, just visit us online at classicalwcrb.org, where you can also hear this program again on demand. Again, that's at classicalwcrb.org. The Christmas Oratorio comes from the prime of Bach's life. He was well past the years of challenging himself by writing a new individual cantata for each week of the year. Those challenges had shifted to a larger canvas as he built a body of work consisting of the most brilliant and lasting music he could create. That need to challenge himself, though, began much earlier as he learned the craft of composition, both through studying his predecessors and by trying out his own experiments. Here's something from the second category. This is organist Wolfgang Rubsam with Bach's Pièce d'Orgue in G major.

The Pièce d'Orgue by Bach is sometimes called a fantasy in G major. Its origins are mysterious. It seems clear that Bach wrote it during his 20s, but beyond that, we don't know much. Whatever its story, and whatever we choose to call it, it's unique among Bach's organ compositions. It also gives us a picture of the very highly skilled composer and performer trying out new ideas and techniques. Wolfgang Rübsam was the organist in this performance on the 1987 Metzler instrument at St. Michael's Church in Eutin, Germany. Unlike the piece we just heard, the building blocks of Bach's Christmas oratorio aren't unique at all. They come from a series of earlier secular cantatas. It wasn't the only time Bach crossed that divide between the secular and the sacred. In fact, Bach didn't consider it a divide at all. For him, there really was no meaningful separation between the secular and the sacred. After the pastoral quiet of Part 2 of the Christmas Oratorio, Part 3 brings back the trumpets and drums that began the series on Christmas morning, punching out a triplet-based rhythm that praises the divine for the birth of Jesus. The evangelist takes up his role as narrator of the story, picking up where we left off in Part 2 by introducing the shepherds who've just heard the news about the birth of Jesus. The chorus plays out the words of those shepherds who, as the story goes, decide to make their way to Bethlehem to see for themselves what's just happened. Bach then fills in the scene with songs of praise for the bass soloist, the chorus, and a soprano bass duet. Then the evangelist describes the arrival of the shepherds and their description of the angels, ending with the words, "Mary, however, kept all these words and pondered them in her heart."

What follows is one of the most intimate parts of the oratorio as the alto gives voice to Mary's thoughts. She's accompanied by a solo violin weaving its way around the words, "Enclose, my heart, these blessed miracles fast within your faith."

And if you hear a tinge of sadness in this music, it's a reflection of the words, "Let these wonders forever be the reinforcement of your weak faith." The thoughts are, on the surface, those of Mary, but they're also meant to be those of a believer, always hoping to bolster an inherently weak faith. A comforting chorale follows, and the evangelist describes the departure of the shepherds. Part 3 concludes with a return to that extroverted, joyful opening chorus. You can see all of the words Bach set to music at our website, classicalwcrb.org, where you'll find a translation from Boston's Emmanuel Music. Here's Part 3 of Bach's Christmas Oratorio with soprano Christina Schaefer, alto Bernarda Fink, tenor Werner Gura, and bass Gerald Finley. They're joined by the Arnold Schoenberg Choir and Concentus Musicus of Vienna, all directed by Nicholas Arnencourt in concert at the Musikverein in Vienna, here on the Bach Hour.

part three of J.S. Bach's Christmas Oratorio in a concert performance recorded at the Musikverein in Vienna. Nicholas Arnenkor conducted the Arnold Schoenberg Choir and Concentus Musicus of Vienna, with soprano soloist Christina Schaefer, alto Bernarda Fink, tenor Werner Gura, and bass Gerald Finley. Pianist Andras Schiff has been known for many years as one of the most elegant of Bach performers. He recorded the Partita No. 1 in 1983, but he felt compelled to revisit the work after his experiences conducting the St. Matthew Passion and the B minor Mass, which shed new light on the keyboard work. As he wrote, "We try our entire lives to unveil the secrets of great music and to convey its unique message. Even if we never quite meet the imaginary goal, our many performances give us experience and knowledge that was hidden from us years ago. Horizons broaden before our eyes." Here's Andras Schiff with Bach's Partita No. 1 in B-flat on the Bach Hour.

the Partita No. 1 in B-flat by Bach in a 2007 performance by pianist Andras Schiff. As Shakespeare wrote, what's in a name? Well, sometimes quite a lot, really. If you think about it, it's only with the act of naming that we begin to fully know something or someone. J.S. Bach's Christmas Oratorio is made up of six parts, and when we arrive at the fourth of those parts, a baby has been born, angels have arrived in the fields to tell the shepherds the news, and those shepherds have spirited off to Bethlehem to see for themselves. Part four of the Christmas Oratorio is coming up on the Bach Hour. Hello, I'm Brian McCreath. Welcome to the Bach Hour from 99.5 WCRB, Classical Radio Boston, a part of WGBH. J.S. Bach's Christmas Oratorio walks us through the story of Jesus' birth, reflecting in musical form the most crucial, pivotal moments of that story. And to experience those moments even more fully, you can find the words for Part 4 of the Christmas Oratorio, provided by Boston's Emmanuel Music, at classicalwcrb.org, where you can also hear this program again on demand. Again, that's at classicalwcrb.org. This time of year is when we think of giving gifts to our friends and loved ones. In Bach's family, one of the greatest gifts you could receive was a book of music, something that ran deeply through the identity of the extended Bach family. And the assembly and giving of a notebook filled with short keyboard and vocal pieces by various composers was one of the ways the family told its younger members who they were. Here's a piece included in the notebook given to Johann Sebastian's nephew, Andreas. This is the Aria Variata alla Maniera Italiana, an aria and variations in the Italian manner, with pianist Angela Hewitt here on the Bach Hour.

The aria and variations in the Italian manner was most likely written by J.S. Bach when he was in his mid-20s. It eventually found its way into a collection assembled by Bach's oldest brother, Johann Christoph, for his son, Andreas. And as an aria with several variations on its harmonic progression, you might think of it as something of a prototype for Bach's later work of genius, the Goldberg Variations. Angela Hewitt was the pianist in this performance of Bach's Aria Variata alla Maniera Italiana. No matter what your faith, when you think of the Christmas story, particular scenes and images inevitably come to mind. The manger, of course, angels and shepherds in a pasture, and, of course, three gentlemen on camels looking at a star in the nighttime sky. One part of the story that just doesn't get the same attention in our day is the part commemorated on New Year's Day. Blame post-Christmas Day travel, or football games, or maybe New Year's Eve. Whatever it is, New Year's Day in our time isn't when we tend to gravitate towards more of the Christmas story. But it was for that day that Bach wrote one of the most intimate parts of his Christmas oratorio. After the action of the first three parts, when Jesus is born, angels appear to the shepherds, and the shepherds visit the newborn baby, part four tells the story of the naming of Jesus. And Bach, ever the inventive musical storyteller, leaves behind the exhilarating trumpets and drums of parts one and three, as well as the rustic oboes of part two. Instead, he starts part four with a warm texture of strings and horns accompanying a graceful chorus.

It's a signal that we're doing something different in this part. Not so much moving the action along or painting a specific scene in the story, but rather sketching a more internal landscape for the believer. The evangelist drops in for his one and only statement in this part, simply to say that 8 days after he was born, the baby was circumcised and named Jesus. The rest of the cantata is a multidimensional response to that event from believers both individually and in community. The most striking of these responses comes from the soprano soloist, who sings an echo aria representing a dialogue between the soul of an individual believer and the divine.

The believer asks if she should rejoice, and the divine responds, yes. You can see all of the words Bach said to music at our website, classicalwcrb.org, where you'll find a translation from Boston's Emmanuel Music. Here's part four of Bach's Christmas Oratorio with soprano Christina Schaefer, alto Bernarda Fink, tenor Werner Gura, and bass Christian Gerhaher. They're joined by the Arnold Schoenberg Choir and Concentus Musicus of Vienna, all directed by Nicholas Arnencore, in concert at the Musikverein in Vienna, here on the Bach Hour.

the fourth of the six cantatas that make up J.S. Bach's Christmas Oratorio, in a concert performance recorded at the Musikverein in Vienna. Nicholas Arnenkor conducted the Arnold Schoenberg Choir and Concentus Musicus of Vienna, with soprano soloist Christina Schaefer, alto Bernarda Fink, tenor Werner Gura, and bass Christian Gerhaher. Bach assembled the Christmas Oratorio by rewriting movements from earlier cantatas he had written for birthdays and coronations of royalty. In that same spirit of recasting, here is the Dutch recorder virtuoso Erik Bosgraaf with a concerto reconstructed from parts of Bach's cantatas 32 and 156.

In yet another one of those musical mysteries, J.S. Bach wrote the first 9 measures of the piece you just heard as a concerto for harpsichord. But while that's all we have of that piece, Bach used the same music for a cantata movement. It's given scholars just enough to go on in reconstructing this concerto in D minor, performed here by recorder virtuoso Eric Bosgraf and his Ensemble Cordovento. What is the sound of light? Christmas comes at the darkest time of the year. These rays of musical light, bouncing off each other in all directions to fill that darkness, were written by J.S. Bach to begin part 5 of his Christmas oratorio, and its brilliance is coming up on the Bach Hour. Hello, I'm Brian McCreath. Welcome to the Bach Hour from 99.5 WCRB, Classical Radio Boston, a part of WGBH. The 6 parts of Bach's Christmas oratorio tell a story, something that comes to us in the form of events and actions. But the story is also told through symbolism, deepening the experience of those events. Part 5 of the oratorio has a unique blend of symbolism and action, and you can find the words Bach set in that piece by visiting us online at classicalwcrb.org. That's where you'll find a translation from Boston's Emmanuel Music, as well as the opportunity to hear this program again on demand. Again, that's at classicalwcrb.org. Part 5 of the Christmas oratorio is infused with light, reflecting a sense of excitement and joy. But Bach didn't need a story to generate excitement and joy. Here's a piece that pulls it off using just the raw building blocks of music itself. This is a piece that Bach wrote roughly 2.5 decades before the Christmas oratorio. With organist Hans Fagius, this is the Prelude and Fugue in G major here on the Bach Hour.

That's the Prelude and Fugue in G major by Bach with organist Hans Fagius. He was performing on the 1985 Nils Olof Bergman instrument at the Mission Church in Uppsala, Sweden. Around 25 years after Bach wrote that Prelude and Fugue, he fashioned his Christmas oratorio, telling the story of Christ's birth in six chapters, meant to be performed on six specific days of the Christmas season. In the first four of those chapters, the story moves through the birth of Jesus, the angels and shepherds arriving at the manger, and the naming of Jesus. For the fifth chapter, Bach takes on two parts of the story, the frightful actions of King Herod and the symbolism of light piercing the darkness. The opening chorus embodies that light through a syncopated rhythm that generates excitement and anticipation without the use of the trumpets and drums of the earlier cantatas in the series.

0: Then the evangelist steps in to tell us about three sages, or wise men, who come looking for Jesus. The chorus gives voice to those sages, asking, "Where is the newborn King of the Jews?"
1: Oh.

The alto soloist answers, not pointing to a physical place like the manger in Bethlehem, but rather directing the focus inwardly, saying, "Seek him within my breast, he lives here, to his and my delight." The birth of Jesus, then, is both a physical and an inner spiritual reality. That's reinforced by the chorus, returning to the symbolism of light with the words, "Your radiance destroys all darkness. The troubled night is transfigured with light."

Later, the evangelist brings in the fearsome side of the story, describing the desperation of King Herod upon hearing about a newborn king of the Jews. The action that Herod takes, the massacre of the innocents, is not depicted by Bach, but he didn't need to. His audience would have known the next part of the story, that Herod ordered all the newborn boys in Bethlehem to be killed in an attempt to snuff out the life of Jesus. And by dispensing with the actual events, Bach is free to express what all of it means in personal terms. The terror that would have been going through the minds of Mary and Joseph comes to us in a trio for the soprano, alto, and tenor soloists. According to the late Craig Smith of Emmanuel Music, we might hear this trio as the voices of, first, Mary and Joseph singing, "When will the time appear? When will the comfort come?" And then of Jesus himself, who sings, "Hush, he's already here." Other interpreters hear the first two voices as anonymous believers, with Mary being the one who answers. Either way, the insistence of the answer in trying to calm the anxiety is what's important, which you can hear in the word

A recitative confirms the comfort that Jesus brings to the world, and the final chorale compares the believer's heart to a dark pit, which beams of grace fill with sunshine. You can see those words for yourself in a translation from Boston's Emmanuel Music when you visit us online at classicalwcrb.org. Here's part four of Bach's Christmas Oratorio with soprano Christina Schaefer, alto Bernarda Fink, tenor Werner Gura, and bass Christian Gerhaher. They're joined by the Arnold Schoenberg Choir and Concentus Musicus of Vienna, all directed by Nicholas Arnicore, in concert at the Musikverein in Vienna, here on the Bach Hour.

Part 5 from J.S. Bach's Christmas Oratorio in a performance recorded in concert at the Musikverein in Vienna. Nicholas Arnenkor conducted the Arnold Schoenberg Choir and Concentus Musicus of Vienna with soprano soloist Christina Schaefer, alto Bernarda Fink, tenor Werner Gura, and bass Christian Gerhaher. The origins of Bach's orchestral suites are somewhat mysterious. He may have written them during his years at the royal court in Anhalt-Köthen, when his focus was directed almost exclusively towards instrumental music, rather than the sacred works that would form the foundation of his later work in Leipzig. And using that time period as a starting point, Monica Huggett constructed an edition of the suites that takes into account the instruments that would have been available to Bach at the time. The result is a lighter, more intimate sound than we're used to, which you can hear as Monica Huggett directs Ensemble Sonnerie in Bach's Orchestral Suite No. 3.

That's Ensemble Sonorie, in a performance of Bach's Third Orchestral Suite. Monica Huggett was the director, and she also constructed this edition based on the instrumentation Bach had at his disposal early in his career. Here's one more short piece for the season. This is Max Reger's transcription of a prelude on the Advent chorale Vom Himmel Hoch, performed by pianist Markus Becker.

a prelude on the Advent hymn Vom Himmel Hoch, performed by pianist Marcus Becker. The culmination of J.S. Bach's Christmas Oratorio begins with brilliance. But a funny thing happened on the way to the manger. Just ask the three wise men. The magic of Christmas runs into the danger and cruelty of earthly life. It all happens through the music of Part 6 of Bach's Christmas Oratorio, and it's coming up on the Bach Hour. Hello, I'm Brian McCreath. Welcome to the Bach Hour from 99.5 WCRB, Classical Radio Boston, a part of WGBH. The first five chapters of Bach's Christmas Oratorio tell the story of the birth of Jesus through depictions of angels and shepherds, as well as the symbolism of light entering a dark world. In the sixth and final chapter, that darkness rears its head, but it leads to a transformation as only Bach can depict it. You'll hear how he does it later in the hour. In the meantime, you can find the words Bach set to music by visiting us online at classicalwcrb.org. That's where you'll find a translation from Boston's Emmanuel Music, as well as the opportunity to hear this program again on demand. Again, that's all at classicalwcrb.org. Before we get to the Christmas Oratorio, here's a piece that, even though it has no explicit sacred reference, captures the joy of the season. This is the Brandenburg Concerto No. 3, performed by the American Bach soloists and their music director, Jeffrey Thomas, here on the Bach Hour.

That's the American Bach Soloists, directed by Jeffrey Thomas, with the Brandenburg Concerto No. 3 by Bach. I'm Brian McCreath, and this is the Bach Hour from WCRB in Boston. Pianist András Schiff has for decades been one of the most thoughtful and lyrical interpreters of Bach's keyboard music. In the program notes for Schiff's 2012 recording of Bach's Well-Tempered Clavier, Paul Griffiths writes that prelude and fugue are gate and path. Gate, because a prelude generally has a consistency of substance, so that there is a sense of watching one object in changing light. Path, because in a fugue we follow the subject as it travels from one voice to another, from clarity to entrammelment to renewed and reinforced clarity. Here is András Schiff with the preludes and fugues in C major, C minor, E flat major, and B flat major from Book 1 of The Well-Tempered Clavier.

The sense of lyricism that infuses the Bach interpretations of pianist András Schiff is unlike any other pianist. And it's especially remarkable when you find that he doesn't use the pedals on the piano at all. These selections from Book One of Bach's Well-Tempered Clavier are part of András Schiff's 2012 recording of that collection, and they included the preludes and fugues in C major, C minor, E flat major, and B flat major. On January 6, 1735, Bach unveiled Part 6 of his Christmas oratorio in celebration of Epiphany, the day that commemorates the visitation of the three wise men in the Christmas narrative. Exuberance and confidence dominate the opening chorus, but then the evangelist tells of King Herod's attempted manipulation of the three wise men. As the story goes, Herod tells them to report back on the whereabouts of Jesus so he can pay tribute as well. Of course, he's lying. The wise men move on, following the star to find Jesus, and they present their gifts to him. The chorus mirrors the gifts of gold, frankincense, and myrrh with an offering of the community's spirit and mind, heart and soul. Thank you.

When the wise men leave Bethlehem, they take a different route on their way back to the east. It's a change of direction that defeats Herod's plot, but one that also symbolizes the permanent change that's taken place in the heart of the believer. The tenor soloist embodies that change, transforming from evangelist to individual believer. He's joined by the other soloists for a short group recitative that starts as a set of individuals, but gradually comes together to form a unified group, leading to the final chorale. It adds up to a progression. The evangelist quotes the Gospel of Matthew for the narrative. Offers the prayers of an individual.

You can see that progression in words when you visit us online, where you'll find a translation from Boston's Emmanuel Music. That's at classicalwcrb.org. Here's part six of Bach's Christmas Oratorio with soprano Christina Schaefer, alto Bernarda Fink, tenor Werner Gura, and bass Christian Gerhaher. They're joined by the Arnold Schoenberg Choir and Concentus Musicus of Vienna, all directed by Nicholas Arnenkor, in concert at the Musikverein in Vienna, here on the Bach Hour.

0: As the sixth and final part of J.S. Bach's Christmas Oratorio ends, the chorus sings an exuberant setting of what's known as the Passion Chorale. It's Bach's way of celebrating the birth of Jesus, even while evoking the preordained suffering and death of Christ. This concert performance of Bach's Christmas Oratorio was recorded at the Musikverein in Vienna with the Arnold Schoenberg Choir and Concentus Musicus of Vienna, along with soprano Christina Schaefer, alto Bernarda Fink, tenor Werner Gura, and bass Christian Gerhaher. The conductor was Nicholas Arnicore. It was in 2015 that Nicholas Arnicore announced his retirement from the stage. Aside from being something of a godfather to just about every conductor working in the field of historically informed performance, Nicholas Arnicore is, in a particular way, responsible for the Bach Hour. It was the Bach Cantata recording series he and Gustav Leonhardt undertook in the early 1970s that sparked the imagination of Robert J. Lertzema at WGBH. Cantatas from that series became a fixture on the radio in Boston every Sunday morning, which led eventually to the creation of the Bach Hour when WCRB became a WGBH station.
1: The cellist cannot play his instrument as in the first three suites. I mean, making it sound gloriously in number three, but still resonant in number two, and open and easy in number one. There's nothing of that in number four.
0: Peter Wispelwey's 2012 recording of the six cello suites by J.S. Bach is a set of richly personal performances. They were undertaken with a from-the-ground-up total reconsideration of notes, phrases, and movements that had already accompanied his entire life as a musician. The results are startling and magnetic. The fourth of Bach's Suites for Solo Cello with Peter Wispelwey is coming up on the Bach Hour. Hello, I'm Brian McCreath. Welcome to the Bach Hour from Classical Radio Boston, 99.5 WCRB, a part of WGBH. Each week, our program brings you both sacred and secular masterpieces by this cornerstone composer of Western music, Johann Sebastian Bach, in performances as vital as the music itself. For today, that formula takes us to the Cantata No. 32, Liebster Jesu, mein Verlangen, or Dearest Jesus, My Desire. And you can find a translation of the text for that piece from Boston's Emmanuel Music by visiting us online at classicalwcrb.org. That's also where you'll find much more of Bach's music, including an on-demand archive of the Bach Hour, as well as videos and links to essential resources to further your own explorations. Again, that's all at classicalwcrb.org. As you heard, we'll hear from Peter Wispelwey both in his own words and in his performance of Bach's Cello Suite No. 4 a bit later on in the program. For now, we'll turn to a cantata inspired by the Bible's only story that depicts Jesus as a child. It takes place when the 12-year-old Jesus and his family travel to Jerusalem. When it's time to leave and return to Nazareth, Jesus' parents, Mary and Joseph, don't realize that their son isn't with them. They rush back to Jerusalem and search the city for 3 days before finally finding Jesus at the temple, sitting with the teachers there, asking questions and astounding them with his own understanding. When Bach drew on that story for his Cantata No. 32, Liebster Jesu, mein Verlangen, his focus wasn't on depicting the wise beyond his years young Jesus. Rather, the spotlight in this piece is on Mary and the utter despair she felt during those 3 days of looking for her child. It's a dynamic and an emotion practically any parent who's lost track of his or her child, even for just a few minutes, can relate to. From that parental perspective, Bach, himself the father of 20 children in all, builds what's called a dialogue cantata, in which we continue to hear Mary's voice simultaneously inhabiting the voice of an anxious and worried individual believer. The second voice in the dialogue is that of Jesus, sung by a bass soloist. The first movement opens with the sweet longing of a solo oboe, Mary's voice entering with the words, "Dearest Jesus, my desire, tell me, where can I find you?" A recitative for the bass soloist answers with Jesus' words from the Gospel of Luke. That's followed by an aria that reassures the believer with, "Here in my Father's place, a troubled spirit finds me. The two soloists then sing a recitative together, Mary, again, doubling as the soul of a believer, saying, I'll come there to find you. And Jesus answering, if you will renounce earthly toys and enter this dwelling alone, then you can remain both here and there. The emotional high point of the cantata arrives in a duet that begins with the words, now all trouble disappears, now crying and pain dissolve. A chorale in the voice of the community ends the piece with an affirmation of the bond between believer and divine. Remember, you can find a translation for this piece at our website, classicalwcrb.org. Here's a performance of the cantata number 32 by the Belgian ensemble Il Gardellino, led by the group's founder, Marcel Poncile, who doubles as the oboe soloist. They're joined by soprano Carolyn Wainantz and baritone Livon Termont, with countertenor Patrick von Goethem and tenor Marcus Uhlmann joining the group for the final chorale.

0: Bach's Cantata No. 32, Liebster Jesu, mein Verlangen, or Dearest Jesus, My Desire, a dialogue cantata sung by Carolyn Wainantz and baritone Livon Termont, with Il Gardelino and that group's founder and oboist, Marcel Poncile. Joining in for the final chorale were countertenor Patrick von Goetem and tenor Marcus Ullmann. As he approached his 50th birthday, Dutch cellist Peter Wispelwey had already, over the course of his career, recorded the 6 solo cello suites by Bach twice. So what better way to celebrate the half-century mark than a return to Bach, right? Well, the musical landscape of these pieces on paper is much less specific than in other works by Bach, with almost no indication from the composer about how the music is meant to be played. They're like a color by numbers, with each artist deciding on his or her own which color goes with which number. The essential musical shapes are always there, but no two performers sound exactly the same. Peter Wispelwey's 2012 recording of the 6 suites confirms that even with the same performer, we're likely to get different results when years of experience are factored in. That's how rich these pieces are. Peter Wispelwey reconsidered everything in his approach to this recording, including the very pitch of the notes. He decided to tune his cello so that the note A would vibrate 392 times per second, or in shorthand, A392. That's in contrast to the pitch modern orchestras use, which is generally A440. It means that the notes Wispelwey plays sound lower than those of many other recordings of the Bach suites. But what's behind the decision to play at 392? Peter Wispelwey says that you can trace it back to one of Bach's early jobs.
1: In Köthen, when Bach worked there, it wasn't the universal pitch for Germany. It was close to a universal pitch for France. It was a French pitch. So it's a low pitch. It's a semitone down the normal Baroque pitch that we have used over the last few decades. So Bach's music from Köthen, where he composed most of the major secular pieces, like the Brandenburg Concertos and so forth, they were performed and therefore conceived with that pitch in mind. So it was about time that I played those pieces on that pitch. So I was very curious what it would do. I mean, it was a risky thing to do because it was new, but it was good to have a fresh approach. And I got the opportunity to use this Dutch Baroque cello from 1710, the Rombouts. And as a musician, you adapt to the particular instrument you're playing on, and you let yourself be inspired and influenced.
0: Along with the unique sound and inspirational quality of that instrument, Wispelwey also enlisted the help of a couple of musicologists, Lawrence Dreyfus of Oxford University and John Butt of Glasgow University. In the DVD that accompanies this recording, you can hear them speculate together that these suites were probably written in 2 groups, the first 3 being somewhat more idiomatic for the cello, and the last 3 bringing out Bach's radical experimental side. The suite number 4, then, is the first of that second group. And Peter Wispelwey describes it as an
1: enigma, a mystery. Yeah, the cellist cannot play his instrument as he has just done in the first 3 suites. I mean, making it sound gloriously in number 3, but still resonant in number 2 and open and easy in number 1. There's nothing of that in number 4. So it is different tools, different messages, therefore. And enigmatic, more hidden, obscure are the words. We've got E flat major, and of course that means 3 flats, and 3 is very meaningful in Christianity. And here's a prelude that starts with a 2-octave jump. So the challenge for cellists is especially to avoid a 9/8 bar. But this should be presented as something completely natural, and it carries on for a large number of bars, and E-flat, the tonality is established, and then things start to become extremely interesting. The second movement is an elegant movement, and it's a streaming 16th. It's lots of legato, but it's also a very patient movement. It's aristocratic in a intriguing way, and then you get this fantastic fourth saraband. There's some large harmonic adventures and quite a few big triple stops. But then it does return to this sobering bareness of this singing motif, ta da dim ta di, and so you get drama, but it's answered with complete humility. It's emotionally, this is a beautiful movement. Then you get a big bourrée, very energetic again, actually. And like the bourrée in the third, quite humorous, flashy, even flashier than the third bourrée. I mean, this, you get these fast runs. But later on, you get interjections and an exciting bourrée and a very rough second bourrée. Very short, very funny, and an overwhelming Italian jig at the end. And this da da da da da da da da da da da da da da da. That's a wild stream, yeah.
2: And that one maybe is also one of those places where this lower pitch that you're using really, really bites. It's really something that just vibrates.
1: Yeah, this is a difficult jig because there are no hardly any high notes to say big things with. It's middle register and lots of bottom string notes. So it makes it awkward, but also very special.
0: And here is the cello suite number 4, performed by Peter Wispelwey here on the Bach Hour.

the Suite No. 4 in E-flat for solo cello by Bach. Peter Whispelway was the cellist in a 2012 recording. Every culture, including ours, has its enemies, both real and perceived. And sometimes that leads us down less than honorable paths, exposing the weakness we all carry to categorize, fear, and dismiss those who aren't like us. J.S. Bach was no more immune to this than the rest of us, but the difference with Bach is that within his prejudices were the seeds of musical genius.

The cantata 126 exposes the intolerance of Bach and the people of 18th century Leipzig. It also gives us some thrilling music, and it's coming up on the Bach Hour. Hello, I'm Brian McCreath. Welcome to the Bach Hour from WCRB, a part of WGBH Boston. For over 40 years, Bach's sacred music has had a place on the radio in Boston. And at times, that tradition takes us to more or less hidden corners of Bach's time. There's no denying that, for all its transcendence and uplift, Bach's music comes out of an imperfect culture. You'll hear evidence of that in the words of the cantata 126, Erhalt uns Herr bei deinem Wort, or Sustain us, Lord, with your word. And you can find a translation of those words from Boston's Emmanuel Music online at classicalwcrb.org, where you can also hear this program again on demand. Again, that's at classicalwcrb.org. Also coming up later in the program, pianist Stephen Huff performs one of Bach's most recognizable works, transcribed by Alfred Cortot. And for now, here's another short transcription by the legendary Franco-Swiss pianist. This is the beautiful Arioso from Bach's Harpsichord Concerto No. 5. Stephen Huff is the pianist here on the Bach Hour.

pianist Stephen Huff, with a peaceful little transcription by Alfred Cortot. That was the Arioso from Bach's Harpsichord Concerto No. 5. When it comes to Bach's Cantata No. 126, that sense of peacefulness seems as far away as it can possibly be. Erhalt uns Herr by deinem Wort, or Sustain us, Lord, with your word, is a combative cantata, depicting danger and existential threats that only the divine can protect against. It's ostensibly based on the parable of the sower of seeds from the Bible. But that connection is tenuous at best. What it's really based on is the threats Martin Luther perceived in the 16th century coming from the Roman Church and aggression from the Ottoman Empire. In Luther's shorthand, the Pope and the Turk. And while those specific threats weren't anywhere near as present by 1725 when the cantata was written, they hung in the cultural air, retaining a hold on the consciousness of Bach and his audience. Whatever its cultural origins, the Cantata 126 is a brilliant piece of music. The opening chorus is riveting and defiant, with a solo trumpet piercing through the chorale tune that's sustained in the voices. The chorus focuses on the words Erhalt uns, or sustain us, going on to sing, thwart the murderous rage of the Pope and Turk, which would overthrow Jesus Christ. The tenor soloist follows with an aria that asks for power from the divine to delight the church and destroy the enemy, both depicted by some especially athletic singing from the soloist.

0: The combative side of the matter returns as the bass soloist sings, "Hurl to the ground the pompous proud. Let the abyss suddenly devour them," complete with cello accompaniment that gives us a view down that abyss.
1: Lass sie den Abgrund plötzlich verschlingen. Lass sie den Abgrund plötzlich verschlingen. Lass sie den
0: Abgrund. W.G. Whitaker, a Bach scholar from the turn of the 20th century, wrote that Bach's righteous indignation at the enemies of his faith was never expressed more fiercely than in this aria. After all the contentiousness of that aria in the previous movements, the final chorale is surprisingly warm and inviting, the text translating as, "Give our rulers peace and good government, that under them we might lead a quiet and peaceful life." You can find a translation of this piece by visiting us online at classicalwcrb.org. The translation by Pamela Dalal for Emmanuel Music includes both the original text as well as an alternative for some of the more intolerant words Bach set. Here's a performance of the Cantata 126 with countertenor Robin Tyson, tenor James Gilchrist, and bass Stefan Logas. John Elliott Gardner conducts the Monteverdi Choir and English Baroque soloists during his Bach Cantata Pilgrimage of 2000 here on the Bach Hour.

Conductor John Elliott Gardner calls the final three-bar Amen of Bach's Cantata 126 a miraculous fusion of Tudor polyphony and Bachian counterpoint. And after all the anger and defensiveness of what came before, that final chorale points to the fact that what Bach and his audience wanted was what anyone wants out of life: peace. This performance of the Cantata 126, Erhalt uns Herr bei deinem Wort, was conducted by Gardner and featured countertenor Robin Tyson, tenor James Gilchrist, and bass Stefan Logas, along with the Monteverdi Choir and English Baroque soloists. If the Cantata 126 gave us a Bach of fierce defiance, here is a piece that leavens that picture, showing us a composer who knew how to generate luxurious textures and rhythmic drive. This is the Brandenburg Concerto No. 1, with Jordi Savall directing his ensemble, Les Concerts des Nations.

we often find the viola da gamba virtuoso Jordi Savall in explorations of far-flung corners of early music that others haven't yet discovered.

kind, but his performances are no less compelling. Here is Stephen Huff with a transcription by the Swiss-born French pianist Alfred Cortot. This is the Toccata and Fugue in D minor, here on the Bach Hour.

in contrast to others who have transcribed Bach's Toccata and Fugue in D minor, like, say, Ferruccio Busoni and Percy Grainger, Alfred Cortot wasn't really a composer. He was first and foremost a pianist. And that perspective led to a transcription of the piece that's perhaps clearer, maybe more transparent. Stephen Huff took Cortot's transcription and offered a few of his own tweaks and adjustments for this performance of the Toccata and Fugue in D minor, included on Stephen Huff's French album. J.S. Bach never wrote an opera, but the drama and storytelling embedded in his roughly 200 surviving cantatas often have something of an operatic quality. And just as Mozart's sense of operatic drama found a sort of second platform in his piano concertos, Bach's sense of theater makes great source material for concertos.

I'm Brian McCreath. Welcome to the Bach Hour from Classical Radio Boston 99.5 WCRB, a part of WGBH. While his day-to-day working life involves navigating the most demanding orchestral scores of the last 200 years, Albrecht Mayr's musical identity is rooted in Bach. That aspect of his life took tangible form in 2010 when he released Voices of Bach, and you'll hear part of that recording later on. Also on the program today is the cantata number 127, Herr Jesu Christ war Mensch und Gott, or Lord Jesus Christ, True Man and God. You'll find a translation of that piece by visiting our website, classicalwcrb.org, where you can also hear this program again on demand. Again, that's at classicalwcrb.org. For now, here is one of my personal favorites in works by Bach. It begins with a light gossamer voice, followed by a majestic middle section in six voices, then turns troubled and tumultuous, but very gradually transitions to a position of steadfast solidity. Here is the Fantasy in G major, performed here by Hans Fagius on the Bach Hour.

That's the Fantasy in G major, or as Bach labeled it, the pièce d'orgue, performed by Hans Fagius. Like that organ fantasy, Bach's cantata number 127, Herr Jesu Christ war Mensch und Gott, or Lord Jesus Christ, true man and God, uses contrast to build a sense of drama. But now the contrast is both musical and symbolic, as Bach explores the dual nature of Jesus, both human and divine. It begins with a chorus that weaves together two chorales. One, sung by the choir, is a 16th century hymn that asks for mercy. The other is a German Agnus Dei tune that emerges only through the instrumental texture. But it's a tune so familiar to Bach's audience that he could have counted on them to recognize it. That musical weaving results in a thematic weaving. The imagery of Jesus' death is placed side by side with a gospel reading in which a blind man asks for mercy and is healed by Jesus. The tenor then narrows the focus to an individual believer and the hope that when he or she dies, Jesus will be there. The words to describe death are terrifically graphic. When everything shudders at the last hour, and when a cold death sweat bathes limbs already stiff, when my tongue cannot speak other than through sighs, and this heart breaks, enough, that faith knows then that Jesus stands with me. The soprano expands on that hope, singing, I am unafraid of death because my Jesus will awaken me again. Musically, death is expressed through a simple series of repeated notes, creating an amazing sense of stillness.

and stillness you hear is then interrupted by the bass soloist who sings, "When one day the trumpets ring out, then think of me well, my God." And clearly Bach couldn't resist the temptation to drive that point home with an actual trumpet.

And as this movement continues, it transforms. Lyrical passages based on the chorale tune from the first movement join with these forceful trumpet statements to create a vision of trust in both the comfort and the strength of belief. Here's the cantata number 127 with soprano Dorothy Mields, tenor Jan Kaboff, and bass Peter Coy. They're joined by Collegium Vocale of Ghent and their director Philippe Herrevega here on the Bach Hour.

In his notes for this piece, the late Craig Smith of Boston's Emmanuel Music wrote that Bach's Cantata 127 is so removed from the norm of either religious or operatic music of the period that it's hard to understand where it came from. There's simply nothing in German Lutheranism or in any other religious tradition to prepare us for ideas as complex and all-encompassing as those presented in this work. This performance of the Cantata 127 featured soprano Dorothy Mields, tenor Jan Kaboff, and bass Peter Coy. They were joined by Kollegium Vocali of Ghent and their director Philipp Herrewege. Albrecht Meyer is the principal oboist of the Berlin Philharmonic, and he grew up with Bach's music, both in his earliest days of taking piano lessons and as a member of a boys' choir in Germany. In his position with the Philharmonic, he plays every kind of concert music imaginable, but he always hears Bach's music at the root of it. For his recording entitled Voices of Bach, Meyer worked with Andreas Tarkmann to create new concertos by Bach. Here's one of them, drawn from the cantata number 209, He Knows Not What Sorrow Is. Albrecht Meyer performs on the Oboe d'Amore and directs the English concert.

Movements from Bach's Cantata No. 209 form the basis for this Concerto for Oboe d'Amore, created for oboist Albrecht Meyer. He was the soloist and director of the English concert. And here's another recasting of Bach's music. This is the Viol Consort Fretwork, with their transcription of a gentle prelude on the chorale Dies sind die Heiligen Zehn Gebot, or These Are the Holy Ten Commandments.

a gorgeous little prelude by Bach on the chorale These Are the Holy Ten Commandments, originally for organ and performed here by the ensemble Fretwork. Even as monarchies have been consigned to ceremonial and decorative roles around the world over the last century, public fascination with royalty doesn't seem to let up at all. You might think of the crown.

on Netflix, or Victoria on PBS's Masterpiece, or even the fact that that vaunted galaxy far, far away still had a princess at the center of the action. But there was a time when fascination with royalty had a lot to do with everyday life and even identity. The music you're hearing captures the sadness of one population upon the loss of not just a princess, but through her death, an embodiment of what that population held as the core of who they were.

Hello, I'm Brian McCreath. Welcome to the Bach Hour from WCRB, Classical Radio Boston. Every culture looks to particular people as guiding lights, those who help to define that culture's character. That was the case with a particular member of the royalty in Bach's day, and you'll hear about her, why she was cast in that role, and how all of that played into Bach's Cantata 198 later in the hour. And you can see a translation of the text of that piece from Boston's Emmanuel Music when you start at classicalwcrb.org. Parts of the Cantata 198 turned up later in another masterpiece by Bach, and here's another instance of the composer refashioning his own music. Originally written for the violin, here's Bach's Keyboard Concerto No. 7, played here by pianist Murray Pariah with the Academy of St. Martin in the Fields, here on the Bach Hour.

Pianist Murray Pariah with the Academy of St. Martin in the Fields in Bach's Keyboard Concerto No. 7, a piece the composer originally wrote for violin. Here is a short piece Bach based on a chorale associated with the season of Lent. This is organist Gerhard Weinberger with Christ Who Has Made Us Blessed.

At the Joachim Wagner Instrument in Trondheim, Norway, that's organist Gerhard Weinberger with Bach's prelude on the chorale Christ Who Has Made Us Blessed, a short piece written for the season of Lent and based on a hymn that Bach would also use in his St. John Passion. In Bach's time, the Protestant Reformation had pretty much settled the question of which religion would be the most prominent on a local basis in Leipzig. But on the larger geopolitical map, the struggle for dominance between Catholicism and Protestantism continued, which is why the passing of Christiane Eberhardina in 1727 was more than the loss of a public figure. As the wife of Augustus the Strong, the Elector of Saxony, she refused to follow her husband to Poland, where he converted to Catholicism in order to become the king there. She stayed in self-imposed exile, becoming, in the process, something of a cultural and Protestant icon. For a memorial service in Leipzig, Bach composed his cantata number 198, Lass Fürsten, lass noch einen Strahl, with an opening text that translates as, Let, Princess, let one more beam shoot from Salem's starry heavens. It's a non-biblical ode for mourning, written by Johann Christoph Gottsched, a teacher at the local university. Capturing that sense of loss, the text continues, See with what floods of tears we surround your monument.

Later, another chorus turns from mourning to celebrating who this woman was to her community. A fugue expressing multiple dimensions of her identity, from a great woman to exalted queen to nurturer of

and the last part of the cantata expresses what this princess has left as her legacy, the final chorus translating as, "She was the property of virtue, the delight and glory of her subjects, the foremost among queens."

Remember, you can find a translation of the text for this piece when you start at our website, classicalwcrb.org. Here is a performance of the cantata 198 with soprano Joanne Lunn, alto Robin Blaze, tenor Gerd Turk, and bass Dominic Werner. Masaaki Suzuki leads Bach Collegium Japan here on the Bach Hour.

Yeah.

Bach's cantata number 198, Lass Fürsten, lass noch einen Strahl, or Bach's cantata number 198, Lass Fürsten, lass noch einen Strahl, or Let Princess, let one more beam, in a performance by Bach Collegium Japan and their founder and

turned into the musical scaffolding of the St. Mark Passion, a large-scale work that is likely the most substantial of Bach's pieces that apparently has not survived the centuries. Throughout his life, J.S. Bach used music as a vehicle to confront life's most profound questions, leading to a body of sacred vocal works like none the world had seen before or since. But Bach also was in touch with what's important on the more mundane level of daily life, like, for instance, coffee. Bach's coffee cantata isn't really about the drink itself. It's actually about what people are willing to do to keep filling their cups. A father and daughter play power games all over a hot drink with a bit of a kick. Coming up on the Bach Hour. Hello, I'm Brian McCreath. Welcome to the Bach Hour from Classical Radio Boston, WCRB, part of WGBH. If you're a parent, you know how the smallest differences of opinion can spin up into major confrontations with your children. Add in the mildly addictive jolt of caffeine and you have a recipe for high drama, or at least drama, or maybe just comedy. Even though he wrote monumentally powerful pieces like the St. Matthew Passion and intellectually mind-boggling collections like The Art of the Fugue, Bach clearly knew the comically absurd side of being a dad. You'll hear that perspective reflected in the Coffee Cantata on today's program, and you can find a translation of the Coffee Cantata online at classicalwcrb.org, where you can also hear this program again on demand. Again, that's all at classicalwcrb.org. The Coffee Cantata revolves around the rebellious personality of a teenager. Here's a piece Bach wrote when he was a teenager, and it's played on an instrument that has something very important in common with having a cup of coffee. More on that after this performance of the Partita on the chorale O God, Thou Just God, with organist Matthias Eisenberg here on the Bach Hour.

This performance of Bach's Partita on the chorale O God, Thou Just God was played by Matthias Eisenberg on a very special instrument, one that reflects one corner of the societal and technological transformations that propelled the German states forward after the devastation of the Thirty Years' War in the 17th century. Here's the story. In 1708, a chemist named Johann Bettger cracked the incredibly complex code for how to make pure white porcelain, something the Chinese, by the way, had pulled off several centuries before. Anyway, within a couple of years, a factory in the town of Meissen, just outside Dresden, was creating exquisitely artistic porcelain decorations, figures, and tableware, including cups for coffee. The factory is still there, and Meissen has become a legendary brand. And in 2000, one of the master craftsmen of Meissen created perfectly tuned organ pipes made of porcelain. The instrument that makes use of those pipes, the organ you just heard, was built by the Jumlich Organ Company of Dresden and now resides in the Meissen Museum. It was in the decades immediately preceding the development of German porcelain that coffee first started showing up in Europe. And by the time Bach moved to Leipzig in 1723, the coffee house run by Gottfried Zimmermann was one of the most popular gathering places in the city. And in 1734, Bach used words written by the librettist Picander to reflect his culture's love for coffee through a cantata. But the coffee cantata isn't so much about coffee itself as much as it is about something Bach, who was the father of 20 children, knew all too well, the sometimes absurd power struggles that crop up between parents and children. The piece begins with a tenor soloist who sings, "Be quiet, do not chat, and listen to what happens now." What happens is that a father, Schlendrian, a name that you might translate as stick in the mud, complains about how aggravating children are. Then Lieschen, Schlendrian's daughter, sings about needing 3 cups of coffee a day or she'll turn into a shriveled up roast goat, and that coffee is more delicious than 1,000 kisses. Schlendrian is having none of this, so he threatens to take away everything Lieschen loves if she won't give up coffee. No more walks, no more parties, no more of the latest fashions, even looking out the window won't be allowed. And that is all fine with Lieschen, as long as she can have her coffee. Finally, Schlendrian says that she won't get married if she keeps drinking coffee, and that does the trick. Lieschen says she'll stop drinking coffee, and Schlendrian goes off to find a husband for her. But as he heads off, it becomes clear to us that the only people Lieschen will consider as marriage material are men who allow her to drink coffee. You could follow along with this parental power struggle by going to our website, classicalwcrb.org. Here's a performance of the Coffee Cantata, featuring soprano Anna Grimm as Lieschen and bass Klaus Mertens as her father, Schlendrian. Paul Agnew is the tenor soloist, and Toon Koopman leads the Amsterdam Baroque Orchestra here on the Bach Hour.

The final trio of Bach's Coffee Cantata, written by the librettist Picander, translates in part as, "The mother adores her coffee habit, and grandma also drank it, so who can blame the daughters?" Comedies always push the stereotypes, don't they? Still, a pretty fun piece about the tension between father and daughter, and what's at the heart of that tension? Coffee. This performance of the Coffee Cantata featured soprano Anna Grimm as Lieschen and bass Klaus Mertens as her father Schlendrian, along with tenor Paul Agnew. Tone Koopman led the Amsterdam Baroque Orchestra. After hearing a cantata meant to be performed at Zimmermann's Coffee House in Leipzig, let's turn to an instrumental piece that would have also been heard there. With the piano duo Anderson and Rowe, this is Bach's Concerto in C Major, here on the Bach Hour.

This concerto in C major, performed here by the duo Anderson and Rowe, is the very essence of musical dialogue, making it perfect for the social scene in which it was originally meant to be heard, a coffee house in Germany. Now let's return to the small, unique organ built by Horst Jämlich using pipes made of fine porcelain at the legendary Meissen factory in Germany. Once again, Matthias Eisenberg is the organist, and this is the second part of Bach's Pastorale in F.

0: With a sound that's as delicate as the Meissen porcelain pipes that are part of the instrument you just heard, Matthias Eisenberg was the organist in the second part of Bach's Pastorale in F.
1: It's funny, we haven't spent that much time together, except we've come together to rehearse very little and then play together. And it just worked immediately. And we did one concert before and then just did it. And it's one of the most enjoyable recording sessions I've ever had.
0: Cellist Steven Isserles found a natural collaborator in harpsichordist Richard Egar when they got together for this 2015 release of Bach's Sonatas for Viola da Gamba. It's not music we hear too often, but its sparkling brilliance shines through as much as anything Bach wrote. You'll hear this sonata, as well as more from Steven Isserles, coming up on the Bach Hour. Hello, I'm Brian McCreath. Welcome to the Bach Hour from Classical Radio Boston, WCRB, a part of WGBH. You won't find a more charming and intelligent presence on the concert stage these days than Steven Isserles. And when he was in Boston for a concert at the Isabella Stewart Gardner Museum, I couldn't resist the opportunity to spend a little time talking with him about his recording of Bach's Gamba Sonatas. That conversation, and of course the music itself, is just ahead. Also on the program today is the cantata number 134, a joyful work of thanks, originally written for the Tuesday after Easter. You'll find a translation of the cantata 134 from Boston's Emmanuel Music online at classicalwcrb.org, where you can also hear this program again on demand. Again, that's all at classicalwcrb.org. Before all of that, though, here is a prelude and fugue by Bach, transcribed by Eugène d'Albert and performed by pianist Piers Lane, here on the Bach Hour.

That's pianist Piers Lane with a prelude and fugue in G major by Bach, transcribed for the piano by Eugène d'Albert. The name Richard Egar is familiar to many here in Boston through his work as a conductor with the Handel and Haydn Society. Less familiar locally, but quite well known internationally, is the name Stephen Isserlis. But these two British musicians teamed up for the three sonatas Bach wrote for the Viola da Gamba on a 2015 release that also includes sonatas by Handel and Scarlatti, both of whom were born in the same year as Bach. When Stephen Isserlis visited Boston to perform at the Isabella Stewart Gardner Museum, I had the chance to talk with him about this recording with Egar. And I asked him why the Gamba sonatas aren't as commonly played as Bach's

0: suites for solo cello.
1: Well, I think partly the six cello suites is absolutely a unit, whereas the gamba sonatas are three completely different pieces. They make a wonderful set of three, but they're not siblings, really, except that the gamba sonatas by Bach, but they're, at least they're very different. If the six suites really one journey from the beginning of the first suite to the end of the sixth suite, you can really think of it as a journey. And that's not the case with the gamba sonatas. They stand on their own. And the first one, of course, is the beautiful pastoral G major sonata. And the second one is this joyous virtuoso piece. And the third is, I just played it with the great Hungarian pianist and teacher Ferenc Radosz. And he said something which is very true, that the third sonata is more archaic than the other two, and it's also more modern somehow. And people have thought it was originally an orchestral work. They thought it was the seventh Brandenburg. I don't agree with that, but there is something of that in it. But it's really almost experimental, and yet sort of in a very sort of old Italian concerto style as well.
2: And I love one of the quotes that you have in your notes, beautifully written notes by you, not like some CDs where someone else writes
1: them. I write all my own sleeve notes.
2: You talk about it as clothing transformative ideas in ostensibly traditional forms.
1: Yeah. That was rather good. I must have worked on that sentence.
2: Well done, yeah. I think. revisions. But I guess that's what is fascinating about Bach is the character of stretching boundaries and finding new things that nobody thought were there, anchored within something else.
1: The most fascinating thing about Bach is that he was God. He's just the God of music. I mean, how he just brings such perfection to everything he touches. I don't know.
0: And here's that perfection as played out in the third of the gamba sonatas. Stephen Isserlis plays the cello, and the harpsichordist is Richard Egar here on the Bach Hour.

This sonata in D major for Viola da Gamba by Bach is part of a recording by cellist Stephen Isserlis and harpsichordist Richard Egar. For the Tuesday after Easter in 1724, Bach went to his files and found a cantata he had written a few years earlier to celebrate New Year's Day. The mood and character were so perfect for the expression of a believer's echoing joy in the celebration of the resurrection that he hardly changed a note of the music. The cantata 134, Ein Herz, das seinem Jesum lebend weiß, or A Heart That Knows Its Jesus Is Living, starts straight away with a recitative that begins with a tenor soloist, and which ends as a countertenor sings, How a Faithful Spirit Rejoices. And that establishes the dual voice sound of this cantata, one in which a dialogue in the middle recalls the passion

0: And a duet after that brings the voices together to give thanks not only on behalf of an individual, but also for strengthening, quote, the struggling church.
1: Wir danken, wir preisen dein brünstiges Lied und bringen all hoffende Leben vor dich.
0: Remember, you'll find a translation of this piece from Boston's Emmanuel Music when you visit our website, classicalwcrb.org. Here is a performance of the cantata 134 featuring countertenor Daniel Taylor and tenor James Gilchrist. John Elliott Gardner leads the Monteverdi Choir and English Baroque soloists here on the Bach Hour.

0: The cantata number 134 by Bach, Ein Herz, das seinem Jesum lebend weiß, or A Heart That Knows Its Jesus Is Living, in a performance featuring countertenor Daniel Taylor and tenor James Gilchrist, along with the Monteverdi Choir and English Baroque soloists, all directed by John Elliott Gardner. Let's take a few minutes to return to cellist Stephen Isserlis and harpsichordist Richard Egar. Their recording of Gamba Sonatas ends with a short chorale prelude Bach originally wrote for the organ. And when I asked Stephen Isserlis why they included it, he was almost speechless. Almost.
1: I mean, this piece is just, it really is music from God. This, Ich rufe zu dir, Herr Jesu Christ. I just can't imagine more beautiful music than this. And it was just when Richard and I had given a concert a few days before the recording sessions, I said, we wonder what encore to do. And I said, well, maybe we could play Ich rufe zu dir, this beautiful chorale prelude. But I'm just, you know, it's an organ piece. I think the top part goes beautifully on the cello, but I'm not sure you can play the accompaniment, or not the accompaniment, the other two lines, on the harpsichord. And he used one of his colourful expressions and told me to bring it along, and I forgot to bring it along to the concert, so we didn't have an encore. But I brought it along to the recording session. I said, we'd finished. I said, oh, I brought this along. He said, oh, let's try it. And we tried it. And he played it so beautifully on the harpsichord. It sounded so convincing. The producer was listening, Andrew Keene. He said, okay, let's record it. So he went off and photocopied it, and we recorded it, just really on the spur of the moment. But it is, I mean, what music? How can music be more beautiful than that? It's miraculous.

The chorale prelude, Ich rufe zu dir, Herr Jesu Christ, or I call to you, Lord Jesus Christ, originally written for organ by Bach and performed almost on the spur of the moment, as you heard from the cellist, Stephen Isserlis. He was joined by harpsichordist Richard Egar. The Roman god Janus has two faces, looking simultaneously to the future and to the past. It's not unlike the way this music by Bach looks to the concert hall and to the church.

The first version Bach wrote was for the violin, but the emotional power inherent in the music led him to transform this piece multiple times for different settings. You'll hear that original version with violinist Alina Ibragimova coming up on the Bach Hour.

Hello, I'm Brian McCreath. Welcome to the Bach Hour from Classical Radio Boston, WCRB, a part of WGBH. Bach was, among many other things, an extremely prolific composer. But if he were subjected to a modern-day corporate employee evaluation, there's no doubt that he would get top marks for efficiency in finding new uses for previously created material. One of his most virtuosic concertos was an especially fruitful piece in that regard, and Alina Ibragimova included it in her 2015 release of Bach Concertos. Also on the program today is the cantata number 85, Ich bin ein guter Hirt, or I am a good shepherd. You'll find a translation of that piece from Boston's Emmanuel Music when you visit us online at classicalwcrb.org, where you can hear this program again on demand. Again, that's at classicalwcrb.org. One part of the cantata 85 is based on a chorale entitled All Glory Be to God on High. And here is an organ prelude based on that same hymn tune, transcribed for piano by Samuel Feinberg and performed by Martin Roscoe here on the Bach Hour.

a prelude by Bach based on the chorale All Glory Be to God on High, in a performance by pianist Martin Roscoe. That same chorale is one part of what's behind the cantata number 85, Ich bin ein guter Hirt, or I am a good shepherd. Written for the second Sunday after Easter, its thematic basis is a passage from the Gospel of John, in which Jesus compares himself to a shepherd and his disciples to. Sheep. It's the voice of Jesus that begins the cantata in a short aria

The soprano then sings from the perspective of an individual believer, part of Psalm 23, "The Lord is my shepherd, I shall not want." Musically, it's built on that same chorale tune that forms the basis for the prelude we just heard, and Bach adds the pastoral sound of oboes to strengthen the reference to the shepherd. There's beautiful imagery in this setting. He leads me, his lamb, to pasture in a lovely green meadow. He leads me to fresh water to refresh my soul. And that imagery provides the turning point for the cantata. After the emphasis on sacrifice in the opening movements, the tone now shifts to a warm, embracing sound as the tenor sings about the steadfast protectiveness of Jesus as the Good Shepherd, a message that's reinforced by the community voice in the final chorale. Remember, you'll find a translation of this piece from Boston's Emmanuel Music when you visit our website, classicalwcrb.org. Here's a performance of the Cantata 85 featuring soprano Barbara Schlieck, countertenor Andreas Scholl, tenor Christoph Pregardien, and bass Gotthold Schwarz. Christoph Quen leads Concerto Vocale of Leipzig and the Baroque Ensemble of Limoges here on the Bach Hour.

0: The cantata number 85 by Bach, Ich bin ein guter Hirt, or I am a good shepherd, in a performance featuring soprano Barbara Schlick, countertenor Andreas Scholl, tenor Christoph Pergardien, and bass Gotthold Schwarz, along with Concerto Vocale of Leipzig and the Baroque Ensemble of Limoges, all directed by Christoph Kwan. Violinist Alina Ibragimova was born in 1985 in Russia, about 1,000 miles west of Moscow. She now lives in London, and in 2015 she released a recording of Bach concertos, a follow-up to her 2009 release of Bach's solo violin works, made when she was only 24. When she was in town to perform with the Boston Symphony Orchestra, I asked her how Bach initially came into her life.
1: With difficulty. No, I started playing Bach when I was at school, and I remember it finding really hard. I had a sort of sense of what I wanted, but really couldn't find it. I really remember it being a struggle. I remember standing in the practice room and being frustrated, and it really took me some time to find the balance between the globality of it, the personal things, the style, it really took time.
0: The concertos that you've just recorded, was there a way that you were approaching these works that you might not have earlier on?
1: Well, my sort of hesitancy, because I thought about recording them for a long time, but I didn't want to make the disc the sort of combination that so many people have done already. So I wanted to do something different. And then Jonathan Cohen, the director of Arcangelo, he came up with this program of doing the harpsichord transcriptions as well. And it's a great energy. We've had so much fun.
0: And from that recording, here is the violin concerto in D minor. Jonathan Cohen directs Arcangelo with violinist Alina Ibragimova here on the Bach Hour.

This violin concerto in D minor is a reconstruction of what many think was the original version of the piece. It's a piece for which Bach clearly had a strong attachment. He went on to create a version for harpsichord, and its emotional power also forms the foundation of the cantata number 146. This performance featured violinist Alina Ibrahimova with conductor Jonathan Cohen and Arcangelo. Let's return now to the chorale prelude transcriptions of Russian composer Samuel Feinberg. Here's another of Bach's preludes on All Glory Be to God on High with pianist Martin Roscoe.

another of the preludes on All Glory Be to God on High, a piece Bach originally wrote for organ and which was transcribed by 20th century Russian composer Samuel Feinberg. Martin Roscoe was the pianist. When Bach sketched this line for string instruments, he had in mind a kind of wandering quality. It's a reflection of the way life's uncertainties can throw us into aimlessness. But then Bach adds this. Bach sends the message that, yes, we wander, and yes, there is also certainty. Fear of the capriciousness of life, and Bach's response to it in his Cantata 166, are coming up on the Bach Hour. Hello, I'm Brian McCreath. Welcome to the Bach Hour from Classical Radio Boston, WCRB, a part of WGBH. Each of us, at one time or another, confronts the fragility of our lives, whether it's through the sudden loss of a loved one or friend, or through our own close calls. It's those moments that Bach had in mind when he wrote his Cantata 166, Vogaeus du Hin, or Where Are You Going? You'll find a translation of that piece from Boston's Emmanuel Music when you visit us online at classicalwcrb.org, where you can hear this program again on demand. Again, that's at classicalwcrb.org. Also on the program today, one of Bach's orchestral suites channeled through the artistry of a guitar quartet. Before all of that, though, here is a trio sonata by Bach, one that he wrote for one of his children. Robert Quinney performs on the Frobenius organ at Queen's College in Oxford, England, here on the Bach Hour.

there are times when J.S. Bach explored the possibilities of the pipe organ as a producer of massive amounts of sound, dazzling us with cascades of notes and harmonies. But the six trio sonatas he wrote for his son Wilhelm Friedemann are really more about intimacy. The three voices, one for each of the two hands and one for the feet, interact in the same way as the Italian chamber music that inspired them, resulting in a beautiful clarity of voice and line. Robert Quinney was the organist at the Frobenius organ, built in 1965 at the Queen's College in Oxford. If beauty and clarity were Bach's goals in that trio sonata, something very different is at work in his cantata number 166. If beauty and clarity were Bach's goals in that trio sonata, something very different is at work in his cantata number 166. Wo gehst du hin, or Where Are You Going, is a piece that explores the confusion

Then, as the tenor soloist meditates on this tension between heaven and earth, we realize that the question is actually meant to be turned around, asking, humanity, where are you going?

The full chorus responds with a final, solemn prayer, acknowledging that the future is unknown and that only the divine can provide security. Remember, you can find a translation of the text for this piece at our website, classicalwcrb.org. Here's Bach's cantata number 166, Voges du Hin, in a performance with alto Robin Tyson, tenor James Gilchrist, and bass Stephen Varco. They're joined by the Monteverdi Choir, the English Baroque soloists, and conductor John Elliott Gardner here on the Bach Hour.

The cantata number 166, Voges du Hin, by J.S. Bach. John Elliott Gardner conducted the Monteverdi Choir and English Baroque Soloists with alto Robin Tyson, tenor James Gilchrist, and bass Stephen Varco. The chorale tune Bach used for the final movement of that cantata is also one the composer used at least 13 times for different cantata movements, chorales, and instrumental works. Here's one of them. This is Samuel Feinberg's transcription of Wer nur den lieben Gott lässt walten with pianist Martin Roscoe.

a chorale prelude on Wer nur den lieben Gott lässt walten, transcribed from the organ original by the Russian composer Samuel Feinberg. Martin Roscoe was the pianist. When the Brazilian Guitar Quartet released their own arrangements of Bach's orchestral suites in 2000, the recording was an instant classic. Hearing one of those works in concert, a reviewer for the Washington Post wrote, "It's hard to imagine Bach played with more seductive beauty. The guitarists allowed Bach's contrapuntal writing to emerge with buoyancy and clear structural logic while bathing this rigorous German score in the warmest Brazilian sunshine." Here's the Orchestral Suite No. 1, performed by the Brazilian Guitar Quartet, here on the Bach Hour.

That's Bach's Orchestral Suite No. 1, arranged and performed by the Brazilian Guitar Quartet. The notes on the page were written by a young professional still carving out his reputation. His name was Johann Sebastian Bach. But the hands delivering this performance are those of an artist who only released his first recording of Bach's music at the beginning of his seventh decade. His name is Nelson Freire. Nelson Freire brings elegance and poetry to the English Suite No. 3, coming up on the Bach Hour. Hello, I'm Brian McCreath. Welcome to the Bach Hour from Classical Radio Boston, WCRB, a part of WGBH. There are some musicians whose interpretations of Bach's music bursts from the stage and recording studio with a spark of youthful inspiration. And then there are those musicians whose Bach interpretations develop quietly over years. For Nelson Freire, it was only in 2015 that he released his first recording devoted to Bach, and you'll hear part of it in the next hour. Also on the program is the cantata No. 37, Wer da gläubet und getauft wird, der wird selig werden, or Whoever Believes and is Baptized Shall be Blessed. You'll find a translation of that piece from Boston's Emmanuel Music when you visit us online at classicalwcrb.org, where you can hear this program again on demand. Again, that's at classicalwcrb.org. Here's a short transcription by Alexander Salotti of Bach's Prelude in G Minor. But don't let the word short fool you. It's filled with mystery and drama in this performance by pianist Nelson Freire here on the Bach Hour.

Alexander Salati was a student of both Liszt and Tchaikovsky, and you can hear their darkly romantic influence in his transcription of Bach's Prelude in G minor, performed here by Nelson Frere. And more from Nelson Frere is still ahead. For his cantata number 37, Bach more or less avoided drama. Wer da gläubet und getauft wird, der wird selig werden, or whoever believes and is baptized shall be blessed, written to celebrate the ascension of Jesus after Easter, begins with a choral setting of those words, which are spoken by Jesus in the Gospel of Mark. In his notes for Boston's Emmanuel Music, composer John Harbison writes that the piece is about a route to transcendence. Sonority, the glow of A major, the even flow of unremarkable elements in equilibrium, is enough to set this cantata in motion. A tenor soloist expands on the idea of belief as a gift, singing that, "When he inscribed me in the book of life, he bestowed this jewel on me." And that's followed by a duet that symbolizes, through variations on a chorale tune, the believer's union with the divine, through the words, "Your son has betrothed himself to me. He is my beloved, and I am his bride."

A bass soloist then asks, "You mortals, do you long with me to gaze upon the face of God?" And answers that immediately with, "Faith creates the wings of the soul so that it may soar to heaven." Remember, you can find a translation of the text for this piece at our website, classicalwcrb.org. Here is Bach's Cantata No. 37 featuring soprano Sibylla Rubens, alto Bernhard Landauer, tenor Christoph Pregardien, and bass Klaus Mertens. Tone Koopman directs the Amsterdam Baroque Orchestra and Choir here on the Bach Hour.

The cantata number 37 by Bach in a performance by the Amsterdam Baroque Orchestra and Choir, directed by Toon Koopman. The soloists included soprano Sibylla Rubens, alto Bernhard Landauer, tenor Christoph Pregardian, and bass Klaus Mertens. The duet at the heart of that cantata is based on the chorale tune How Brightly Shines the Morning Star. And here's an organ prelude Bach wrote on that same tune, performed by Christopher Herrick.

a chorale prelude on How Brightly Shines the Morning Star, performed by Christopher Herrick at the Metzler Organ in Zofingen, Switzerland. Nelson Frere began playing the piano at the age of 3 and has been on concert stages since 1957. But it was only in 2015 that he released his first recording devoted to Bach. It includes several transcriptions that highlight the Brazilian pianist's trademark warmth of tone and interpretive insight, but those same qualities come through in the works Bach originally wrote for harpsichord. Here's one of them. Nelson Frere is the pianist in the English Suite No. 3 here on the Bach Hour.

In its review of this performance, Gramophone magazine cited a compelling urgency in the prelude and gavottes that have a delicious spring in their step. That was Nelson Ferreira in the English Suite No. 3, a part of the Brazilian pianist's first recording devoted to Bach. Even though Bach apparently wrote his English suites as a fairly young man, he was already collecting pieces in groups of six. It's a habit that would continue in his cello suites, more of his keyboard suites, and in the Brandenburg Concertos. Here's the second of those pieces, performed by the Dunedin Consort.

One of history's great what-ifs is, what if Bach had written an opera? There are lots of reasons he never did, but in a way, he didn't have to. Dramatic storytelling through music was already built into his job.

The cantata number 184 plays a small but critical role in the long arc of the story Bach told in music every year. That piece, a celebration of the light of joy, is coming up on the Bach Hour. Yeah.

Hello, I'm Brian McCreath. Welcome to the Bach Hour from Classical Radio Boston, WCRB, a part of WGBH. Great stories give us characters who, after the action, conflict, maybe a bit of suspense, are somehow changed. And through his cantata 184, Erwünschtes Freudenlicht, or Desired Light of Joy, Bach takes us to one of those moments in the stories that underpin the Christian faith. And whatever your own faith background, the musical expression of that moment is the equal of any opera. You'll find a translation of the cantata 184 from Boston's Emmanuel Music when you visit us online at classicalwcrb.org, where you can hear this program again on demand. Again, that's at classicalwcrb.org. Also on the program today is a violin concerto with Alina Ibragimova, but first, from the first book of The Well-Tempered Clavier, here's the Prelude and Fugue in C-sharp minor, transcribed for and performed by German Brass, here on the Bach Hour.

from a double brass quintet consisting of players from orchestras and conservatories around Germany. That was the Prelude and Fugue in C-sharp minor from the first book of Bach's Well-Tempered Clavier, performed by German brass. Bach, unlike, say, Telemann and Handel, never wrote an opera, but he nevertheless conveyed story and emotion through the cantatas he wrote for weekly services in Leipzig. For half the year, roughly early December through late May, he told essentially one story in several chapters, that of the life of Jesus. The final chapter is Pentecost, when, after the crucifixion, resurrection, and ascension, the Holy Spirit descends to inhabit each of the disciples. Those characters, and by extension, the believers who heard Bach's music when it was new, were transformed. For the Tuesday after Pentecost, Bach expressed that transformation through the cantata number 184, Erwünschtes Freudenlicht, or Desired Light of Joy. It's a short piece based on an earlier work, as a sort of epilogue to that six-month narrative. A tenor soloist describes that light of joy as the dawn of a new covenant with God, one that includes Jesus as a shepherd to his blissful flock. That's answered by a duet for soprano and alto who sing, "Scorn the temptation of the flattering earth, so your pleasure can be complete," with a flute accompaniment that reinforces that vision of light. The tenor soloist returns, singing that even sinners are welcome into that flock, and that when they join, they'll be filled with happiness and blessing, amounting to a, quote, golden time. A chorale prays for a peaceful end to earthly life, and a final chorus, written as a dance called a gavotte, lets go of the idea of Jesus as a physical actuality, thanking the divine for, quote, your holy word. It's a sentiment that propels the believer forward into a life that internalizes the story that's been told since before Christmas. Remember, you can find a translation of the text for this piece at our website, classicalwcrb.org. Here is Bach's cantata number 184 with soprano Yukari Nonoshita, alto Mutsumi Hatano, and tenor Gerd Turk, along with Bach Collegium Japan and conductor Masaaki Suzuki here on the Bach Hour.

The cantata number 184, Erwünschtes Freudenlicht, or Desired Light of Joy, in a performance by Bach Collegium Japan and conductor Masaaki Suzuki. The soloists included soprano Yukari Nonoshita, alto Mutsumi Hatano, and tenor Gerd Türk. Masaaki Suzuki has built an international reputation with the ensemble we just heard in the cantata 184 as one of the great Bach interpreters of our time. And in 2015, he channeled that interpretive voice into a recording of works for his first instrument, the pipe organ. From that collection, here is Bach's Fantasia in G major. Masaaki Suzuki is the organist here on the Bach Hour.

the Fantasia in G major, or as Bach entitled it, the Pièce d'Orgue. Masaaki Suzuki was the soloist at the Schnitger Hinz organ, an instrument with a history that goes back to the 1600s, at Martin's Church in the Dutch city of Groningen. In our collective imagination, it's probably the case that we picture Bach as an organist when he wasn't writing music or directing his ensembles. But his first instrument was the violin, and his knowledge and skill with that instrument led to the creation of a series of concertos. Here's one of them. Alina Ibrahimova is the soloist with the British ensemble Arcangelo, led by Jonathan Cohen, in Bach's Violin Concerto in E, here on the Bach Hour.

the Violin Concerto in E Major by Bach with soloist Alina Ibrahimova, and Arcangelo, directed by Jonathan Cohen. On a springtime Saturday in 1723, two carriages and four wagons pulled into the city of Leipzig, Germany, with the Bach family and all their worldly belongings. 8 days later, these sounds rang out at St. Thomas Church. Bach's Cantata No. 75 was the first piece written for the composer's new hometown audience, and it's coming up on the Bach Hour. Hello, I'm Brian McCreath. Welcome to the Bach Hour from Classical Radio Boston, WCRB, a part of WGBH. Besides being the first of his works that Bach brought to Leipzig, the Cantata No. 75, Die Elenden sollen essen, or The Wretched Shall Eat, is a rich and powerful piece. And you'll find a translation of the Cantata 75 from Boston's Emmanuel Music when you visit us online at classicalwcrb.org, where you can hear this program again on demand. Again, that's at classicalwcrb.org. Before we get to the Cantata 75, here is a short prelude on a chorale tune entitled Wir glauben all in einen Gott, or We All Believe in One God, transcribed for viol consort and performed by the ensemble Fretwork here on the Bach Hour.

a beautiful, warm sound from the British viol consort Fretwork, with their own transcription of a chorale prelude, originally written for organ by J.S. Bach. That was Wir glauben all an einen Gott, or We All Believe in One God. The declaration of belief at the root of that chorale also underpins the cantata number 75, which was written for the first Sunday of Trinity, a day that marks a shift in the Lutheran church calendar. From Advent in late autumn through Pentecost in the springtime, the emphasis of the church readings, and, by extension, Bach's cantatas, is placed on the story of Jesus, including his birth, crucifixion, and resurrection. Then, between the late spring and late autumn, the readings during the season of Trinity reflect the foundations of Christian belief. The Cantata 75 also marked another beginning for Bach's personal life. It was the first piece he wrote for his new position in Leipzig in 1723. Almost unbelievably to us today, he had only been hired as the third choice of the town elders. First, his far more well-known friend, Georg Philipp Telemann, had turned it down, and second, Christoph Graupner wasn't released by his employer to accept that position. But Bach knew what an opportunity Leipzig represented, and after securing the post, he carted his family there on May 22, 1723, and proceeded to dazzle his new audience with the cantata number 75 8 days later. Inspired by the story of the rich man and Lazarus from the Gospel of Luke, the cantata begins darkly, reflecting the hunger of Lazarus. A lonely solo oboe accompanies the chorus for words from Psalm 22, "The wretched shall eat until they are satisfied. Your hearts shall live forever." Then the bass and tenor soloists frame a contrast between the emptiness of material wealth and the promise of spiritual devotion. An aria for the soprano connects that contrast to the story of Lazarus, hinting at the meaning for a believer with the words, "Whoever bears Lazarus' torments patiently, the angels will take to themselves."

0: Part 1 ends with the chorale, What God Does Is Well Done, and Part 2 picks up that chorale for a sinfonia, with the tune highlighted through the brilliance of a solo trumpet. Alto soloist then explicitly turns the question of wealth into a spiritual matter, singing that Jesus makes me spiritually rich. The trumpet returns as the bass soloist echoes that thought, singing, My heart believes and loves.
1: Mein Herze glaubt, mein Herze glaubt, mein Herze glaubt.
0: Then the chorus closes the piece with an elaborate setting of the same chorale from Part 1, What God Does Is Well Done. Remember, you can find a translation of the text for this piece at our website, classicalwcrb.org. This performance of Bach's Cantata No. 75 features soprano soloist Roberta Anderson, alto Gloria Raymond, tenor Frank Kelly, and bass Donald Wilkinson. They're joined by the chorus and orchestra of Emmanuel Music, all conducted by Craig Smith, here on the Bach Hour.